0: It is I, or I believe, we are the beaks of the ragged birds, tune of the ragged birds' beaks, and the tune of the winds, obvia, the obvious, like a fire of straws, a flame in the world, or else, poor people, hide yourselves together, place where desire, lust of the eyes, the pride of life, and foremost of the storms, multitude moves the waves, belly lovely, glass of the glass sea, shadow of water, on the open water, no other way, to come here, the outer limit of the ego.
1: But planners and their bosses, though the people are their shack, there is mean things happening in this land. There is mean things happening in this land. But the union's going on, and the union's growing strong. There is mean things happening in this land.
2: See, that old black woman is a dank to me. Don't go to bed, look, bitch, you gonna let that black gal be. Then they tell me Louisiana is a murder home. Might be a cemetery, but I'm going for long. Women up the country hollering J.B.U.G. Then it's women down that levee hollering, who want me? Little boy, what did you do to get the dog gone on? Then I shot my big pistol and I know it was gone. Then you tell such a bullet shell, razor ring. Uncle Bird will take you down, boy, and you won't be dead.
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1: 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Listening to old music through morning. Riding down that deserted street. By evening in a lonely cab. Past a blighted theater, oh God, yes, I missed the chance of my life. When I gasped, when I got up and rushed out the room, away from you.
2: We'll sail the ocean over to gather up some gold. 7 long years returning is money far too short.

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0: Weird hour is weird.
1: Starting with your name and where you live, go on.
2: Where I did live or what?
1: Well, first, where you live now.
2: Now, wait a minute. 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
1: let me know. Sorry, so you better mind your own thoughts.
2: My name is Cleophas Franklin. And my home, I was raised in the mountains of western North Carolina. And my age is 45 years, the 27th day of last month.
1: Where do you live now, Mr. Franklin?
2: I'm now living in Maryville, Tennessee. And the song that I shall try to sing would be Pretty Sarah.
1: From whom did you learn that?
2: I learned this song from my mother when I was a barefooted boy.

0: 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I wanna lie down.
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0: I ain't all that sleepy, but I wanna lie down.
1: I wanna lie down.
0: Oh, what's got the matter, baby? 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
1: Girl, I can't see.
0: Oh, what's got the matter, baby? Girl, I can't see.
1: Girl, I can't see.
0: No, the sergeant and the driver's both is down on me.
1: Down on me.
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1: It do be weird hour to show on the station CFMU Foo.

lado. Sí, muy good coding. Yeah, very good fishing.

while the north wind blows down in Arkansas. The sickle slipped and it cut off her nose down in Arkansas. Doc put it on but upside down down in Arkansas. Now when it rains she almost drowns down in Arkansas. Down in Arkansas. The only

0: I came home one night as drunk as I could be. 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I said, "Come here, little wifey. Explain this thing to me. What's that head doing on the pillow where my head ought to be?" "Well, you dumb fool, you blind fool, can't you even see? That's just a cabbage head my granny sent to me." 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
1: Thank you
2: for giving me something to be here before, and I ain't played for you before.

0: When the Babylonian people, God had called and cast them out of his presence. They was cast out and not to come back for him no more, you know. Old King Herod, not King Herod, but old King Nebuchadnezzar, was the king of the Babylon at that time. They had decided that they would get together and build a tower to go to heaven, stay long as they please, and come back when they want to. They got themselves formal together, and contractors, they all got together, had a meeting over one night. Picked out such would be brick masons, mortar makers. They started this tower, and they built it 7 miles wide, 7 miles high, 7 miles deep down in the earth. Give it a strong foundation. Tell me, God come down one time, and he looked at the place the children of men had made, and he went back to glory.
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0: this. 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The thing, falling rock, he thinks, Father, the children cannot bear the world. They walk, enduring streets, and carry the glitter of chains. Argue the translucence of the world in tremendous undertaking, in tremendous act. Holes, pitfalls open in the cop's accoutrement, crevasse, perpetual tragic wreckage in dirty water. Summer of the sailboat, rounding that coast of heavy mountains. Inflated landscape in the white surf, but Mary among the liquid waves talks of the theologians. So brave, she says, in the wilderness.
1: This country and nations from all over the world can possibly bring to your eardrums. Thanks for rocking with us. This Mook for John P. in the Cut CFMU. You know how we do.

0: Oh, geez, why don't you give him an appetizer after he gave me the main course? Head off and then he says, that's crazy.
1: I'm confused because
2: you figure it out.

0: you see it.
1: Now I'm going back to sleep, as I am a fucker. Goodbye.
2: The rain couldn't understand it. The pain made them understand shit. The sun tried to understand. The gun made me understand. The wind tried whispering the warning. The land shaking, plus the rhythm is enormous. All the forces like a portal to a vortex, connected to the stars, just projecting where we part at. Pull up where you park at. Aim a little dark, look. Where your bark at? It'd be a shame if you stayed in them apartments. 12 barely came to them apartments. Catch a play and then parlay in them apartments. I swear it's like a party every day in them apartments. You was raised in them apartments, dang. Jump a shot or join a gang in them apartments. My mama say we gotta get away from them apartments. It's graves in them apartments. And they ain't got it in this way, cause we ain't starving.

Gilchrist. 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
1: 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All the forces like a portal to a vortex. Connected to the stars, just projecting where we part at. 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

0: spin, one turn and spin again. Go back love to an angel, by the devil in my head.
1: Communication coming in, too much that I can't communicate with all of them. I do wish I had scientists or engineer friends. Let's go, get out of here, petrol is cheaper than it's ever been. And then, who's to say when art will end? All I know is when the portrait painted, better have your portion of the rent. A dollar more and you will get upgraded. When you think you've made it, you are then just tolerated, overrated, hope I'm 80 when I get my second win. Small potatoes, all I ate before potato chips would cut my corner lips. Operator, operator, I would pray that you connect me to a sip of sangria, Zambia, camera, cameo, hand me a handful of hips. 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Do summers ever forget? Put your muscles for like a kid. 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Do Ellington in it. Rebelling is like an itch. 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
1: for it. Music computers and robbers and looters with shooters and shooters with and shooters.

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0: 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Let's say, for example, you are a sick and twisted individual like myself. You might use a website. If you're really sick, you'll use the website Reddit as opposed to the app, but you might use Reddit. And let's say you have a penchant for heavy music, which if you find yourself here listening to this, you just may. Maybe you're subscribed or you happened upon the Metal for the Masses subreddit. Maybe you saw the same post I did talking about what's the heaviest song you've ever heard, like heaviest, like crushingly heavy song you've ever heard. And maybe you saw some of those songs and maybe you listened to some of them. And maybe you didn't. Thankfully, I did. And I grabbed a bunch of them, and I obtained them, and I put them together, and I added a few of my own. And that's how we wound up with today's playlist. So normally, I like to say Midnight Crisis, playing heavy music and not quite so heavy music. But it's mostly heavy music tonight. It's all heavy. It's all very heavy. With the exception of one instrumental song by Pelican, I'm just psyched to play because I like their new album a lot. But even that's heavy. The rest of it is not for the faint of heart. So, you know, give it a listen if you want, or don't. But I think if you like the heavy stuff, the real heavy stuff, you're going to like tonight's playlist. And if you don't, maybe try, you know, and you'll know pretty quick if it's for you or not. And it'll either be a very pleasant or a very unpleasant hour if you stick with us. And if not, I mean, it's up to you. It's your life. Do as you will. So to start off, I think it's fitting to play one of the highly agreed upon heaviest songs, heaviest albums ever, called Migration, by a group called Buried at Sea. This is Migration Part 1 on 93.3 CFMU Midnight Crisis. Heavy music, not quite so heavy music tonight, very heavy music.

So there it was, your first dose of heavy, heavy songs from Reddit and places that I've looked in the past to stock my memory warehouse with also heavy songs. That last one was Imperial by a band called LLNN. While looking up if there was some secret way to pronounce that, I found an interview they did where someone asked them, how do you pronounce it? They said, it's two L's and two N's. Seek the moons of planet Mongo to learn the true meaning. Don't know what it means, but gosh, I love it. Before that was Agenur with Emerald Lake, getting some very strong Type O negative vibes from that. Really dig that. Without you know, being too much of a blatant ripoff, I think there was some nice little touches there of Type O. And to open that set, like I said earlier, Migration Part 1 by the crushing Chicago-based band, Buried at Sea. Nom, nom, nom, nom, nom. Now, we're going to go to a band called Sumac, who released a crushingly as well. I got to come up with some more better synonyms, or whatever it is. It's been a while since English class for heavy music, but it's Sumac, and they released a very heavy album last year. Each track was like 16 to 20 minutes long, and it was quite a journey to listen to that. And this year they have a slightly, some of the songs on their new album are a bit shorter, and they feature some rap artists, and Moor Mother, I believe, is the other, the album is credited to Sumac and Moor Mother. It's called The Film. And this is track number 3 from that album. It is coincidentally called Scene 3, and it features the vocal stylings of one Kyle Kidd. Here's Sumac on 93.3 CFMU.

shadow self telling me this life ain't what it used to be. All pay-per-view TV, but we had bigger crowds. Pieces of flesh, bits of skull as souvenirs. New fear, out of hope, out of fate. New weight. New weight, pain heavy. Bomb levy, even though there's no longer water here. Dried up atmosphere. Be careful, ghosts haunt here. Legacies of fear wrapped tight. With nothing but free time, free falling, and you don't know what it feels to be me. 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

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Hey, oh.

You're back with me on 93.3 CFMU, Midnight Crisis, playing heavy music, and that last song, not quite so heavy, but I mean, it's still heavy. This is a heavy show, so that last track, you know, is the least heavy thing on this show, which is saying something about the show. Anyway, that was Gulch by Pelican from their new album Flickering Resonance, came out in the middle of May. Very cool album. I just love that song, and I thought it should go on the show because, you know, it was at the front of my mind, and I said, it's got to go. It's got to go. It'll be a nice little palate cleanser in the middle there before and after all of the pummeling, what were some of the words I looked up? Oppressiveness. Yes. Yes, we're going to use that for some of this music. Before Pelican, a nice little smooth Pelican, was Forlorn by Amun-Ra, and before that was Primitive Man and Full of Hell playing Rubble Home. That I would describe as a arduous track. Perhaps it's oppressive and slightly burdensome. Yes. Shallow and pedantic. So, that's those things. The last track we're going to do is by... I'm not sure really how to pronounce it. You can only look up so many things. It's Kahanate or Kahanat... Kahanate or Kanate? Maybe it's Kanate. Whatever it is, it's called In the Corner. And it's the last track I'm going to play tonight. Hope you enjoyed the heavy music set from a heavy show. Just showing you how heavy we can get if we really want to, with the help of Reddit. So that's going to be it. And here's, I'm going to go with Kanate because it just, why not? In That Corner, Midnight Crisis, CFMU 93.3. Thank you very much. I made this!

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0: 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I am your host, Corey, alongside my digital DJ host, DJ Goosey Goose. How are you doing this morning, buddy? Yeah, I know. We are listening to episode number 92 of Have a Nice Weekend on July 10th. And yeah, just as Goosey Goose was saying, I know, I'm going to get to it. The black oily soot on everything. They say the weather, the air quality is okay, but I don't know. I have one to do with that. So, 1, 2, 3, 4. Hello, Mr. Thiessen. Is it snowing where you are? If so, telegraph me back and let me know. Right now, we're looking at 21 degrees with a humidex of 23 right now. But this afternoon, we're looking at possible isolated thunderstorms, 26 degrees with a humidex value of 33. Yeah, I know. I'm wondering about that one. 24 degrees tonight, feeling like 30, 18 overnight, but generally muggy all day. So just, yeah, I know, Dagobah, it's like August already. Saturday, we're looking at sunny Saturday, 20 degrees in the morning, 27 feeling like 31 in the afternoon, 24 degrees in the evening, feeling like 25, and 18 overnight. That's comfortable. And yeah. Sunny Sunday, 28 degrees with a humidex of 30. Yeah, Moy, it's juicy, so juicy. Well, not like it was last week, you know, so that's, oh, yeah, oh, man. Okay, so aside from that, what are we going to get to go here? Oh, I know what time it is. It's 801 birthday shout-outs. Birthdays going out this morning, going out to Chris. Happy birthday going out to Philip. Happy birthday going out to Sylvia Rivera, if you remember that name from gay history. Very important figure. So double happy birthday. Historic happy birthday, that is. R.I.P. And happy birthday to Ross Lawrence. Yeah. So as I said, episode number 92 of Have a Nice Weekend. Whoa, almost again, right? Like I was saying, yeah, that air quality apparently is a low risk. Okay, low risk. Yeah. Thank you for clapping sarcastically. I don't know, man. I don't mean to argue, but I don't know. I'm feeling it. So when you hear that, that's the low risk air for today. And that was for the birthdays. You know what? Before we get to some music, let's do some chatter because I want to play some songs today and I want to make sure I say some things. So, okay, CFMU replay, 6 p.m. Sunday. You want to check out Center Stage with Lila Mikolosh, please. She's interviewing some artists from the Fringe that are all playing at the venue, the St. Luke's Mission on John Street. It's a new one. So, yeah, congratulations. Great show, too. Lila's a great person, and I can't wait to talk to her some more because we're going to be tabling at Festival of Friends, I think. So, yeah, good stuff. That's our CFMU replay. You know what? For Thank You Neighbor this morning, well, we're down to crunch time. We're a week away from Fringe. My thank you neighbor this morning is my director, Lisa Marie Morris, for all the work that she has done and putting up with yours truly and Goosey Goose. Because it's truly a thing. I'm new to Fringe. Like I said, with music, the path with the band is like, you know, you get your friends together, you approach the bar owner, and you play a show, kind of. But with theater, it's like, how do you do that? And so thanks for help making my dreams come true. Awesome. Thank you, neighbor. And yeah, you know what? Maybe we should do, you know what? The PSA... Yeah, I know. That about people turning their lights on when they're driving, because really, I was watching it yesterday. People, the skies were dark and they're driving around without their lights on. And one other thing, too, when the traffic lights are out, You're supposed to treat it like a four-way stop. I was standing out at the RBG, supposed to be planting yesterday, but it got canceled, and I didn't get the message because I turned my phone off. You know, it was, but I had a nice little way out there. But I said I was just watching people and just whizzing through there and causing a lot of trouble. So, just be courteous to the neighbors. Please, please, please. Okay, I think it's time for traffic. We got an incident going on the 401 near Newmarket and the 400 at Richmond Hill. Hamilton streets are okay right now, but, Main Street, don't bother, like, you know, if you can alternate. Sherman Cut is also closed until September. So keep that in mind as far as traffic things go this morning. I was going to mention something. Oh, yeah, the, for else, get this one. You know, FIFA, the soccer, the world soccer, yeah, it's cool. I had to think about it, man. It's not my deal, but it's cool if it's yours. So, FIFA actually fixed traffic in downtown Toronto, you know, so, yeah. And you know how they did it? Their presence, just people just took it to themselves. They're like, oh, you know what? We should just walk, cycle, or take public transit, and we you know, so we don't get stuck in gridlock. Yeah, and you could relieve that gridlock all the time if you stuck to that plan. So, you know, thanks, FIFA, for helping Toronto temporarily get over its car addiction. Yeah, okay, so that's a lot of yakety. Oh, you know, I almost forgot this. Yeah, the rundown. We like to do the rundown before we start singing songs, right, Goosey Goose? Okay, he's antsy in the pantsy, right, buddy? What about ants on a log? Oh, ants on a log is peanut butter on celery with raisins. So, weird name, but great, sweet, crunchy taste. So, okay, here's the rundown before we start whatevers. Black oily soot. Warriors play 1,000 days in Greenbelt scandal, gravy plane, and skill development fund. Ace decayed. You win the Sunday prize. Boyth on scooters, Boyth being stupid. The big O on yeah. You can't ever hire enough. You... Sorry, it's the black oily soot, low risk air. You can't ever hire enough vice presidents to fix it. Sneaky D's saved. FIFA World Cup fixed downtown gridlock for a few weeks. Stop signs and their secondary function. The hedges are throwing sushi. It happens sometime. Watch out for those hedges. Those hedges. Sous chef sushi hedges. 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
1: Rodney Coronado was arrested for a speech that he gave one evening by the San Diego beach. He stated his opinions, they sounded just like mine. Now they want to put him behind bars till 2029. Prosecutors said the problem was the speech and showed intent. I couldn't figure out exactly what that meant.

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Now you just gotta flap your jaw, and hey, who knows, by the time you have a chance to blink,

First I came for Rod, maybe next I'll come for you. Let me tell you what I think all of us should do. Sing the song with me, raise your fist and caterwaul.

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0: That's right. Gotta love them Trailer Park Boys. Good stuff. Yeah, so coming up next, what do we got? Oh, you know what we should do right now? That's Today in Gay History. So I forgot to mention a few weeks ago the fire at the upstairs. It was a famous gay bar back in the day. And if you've ever heard the expression, the flaming queen, that was actually a reference to the fire. It was the biggest queer tragedy up until the Pulse nightclub shooting back a few years ago down in Florida. Also, today in gay history, the news when people were talking about the fire at the gay bar called The Upstairs, people referring to, well, you know, these kind of people, you know, they don't carry. It was very, very dismissive and not too cool. So, yeah. Anyway, moving on, today in gay history. What was this? Yeah, the Stonewall. All the people I was going to mention. Yeah, Sylvia Rivera. I mentioned her historic birthday in the opening, but Sylvia Rivera also, she was born on April 25th or July. Sorry. She had organizations. The organization at the time was called the Street Transvestite Action Network, Black Liberation Network, and the Gay Liberation Front, and the Gay Action Alliance. Very, very involved. So thanks again to Sylvia Rivera. And that's Gay History, followed always by Dick Shinnery. Today's word is aback. It's an adverb. It's pressed backwards, to catch a headwind, to push a sail, aback. So that's, yeah. Yeah, there was other, that's that, and you know what, before I forget this one, I left these, so whoever put my bells aside for me, thank you very much. What are you talking about, people touching your bells? Well, these ones. Turn off your phone. Yeah, today's segment of Turn Off Your Phone, we have, Google, the AI overview is being held responsible. So, yeah, I guess, you can't just let the computer spew and without consequences. So good on everybody. Yeah, people are getting sick of this AI thing. And, the data center protests, that's turn off your phone embodied. So awesome, everybody. CFMU has a new AI policy, and I gotta say,

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Yeah, that's music by The Human Rights right here on Have a Nice Weekend, CFMU 93.3 FM and CFMU.ca on the internet, if you're into that kind of thing. What's going on, Goosey Goose? What are you going down about? Okay. That was quite the warning. I thank you for honking that one out, Goosey Goose. Yeah, today on It's Science Bro, just a bit of a PSA, too, about turning pot handles, like, when you put something on the stove and you have the pot handle, like, just turn it inwards. People are like, oh, well, that's only when you have kids. Well, you know what? Adults can turn and elbow the thing and just make it go boom, you know? Yeah. Yeah, good thing it just went, you know, about, you know, a couple millimeters off the stove and down. But I almost did one of those. So, yeah, just turn the pot handle in so you don't nudge it off the stove. And that's science, because, or biology, what do you want to call it? But just, yeah, you don't want to get owies from stuff that's been on the stove. So that's, we're going to leave that one at that for today. Yeah, oh my, we've... Well, that's segments, so I got to go back to the rundown, because I wanted to explain some more of these things. I don't know, I think I've been told twice about the Warriors play, and it went under my radar, so thanks to my brother and my friend who told me, and I got to look more into it, but I just got my hands full with a play right now, but I will get into it, I swear. Yeah, 1,000 Days of the Greenbelt Scandal. Yeah, I

0: Yes, it's an ongoing investigation. And Ace Decade, if anyone remembers Scooby-Doo, do you remember Ace Decade? Oh, well, you know, a musician was being pursued by somebody and they had to leave a secret code of who did it. So luckily their name fell within all the letters of the musical alphabet. So Ace Decade. So, yeah, if you're pursuing musicians and they're going to leave cryptic messages about your identity, make sure you're outside of the musical alphabet. That's not real advice. I'm just saying stuff. So you know what? We're going to Road to Nowhere.
1: What's my,
0: Driving in the Fast Lane, Road to Nowhere, new music by the CFMU and the Sills' very own Andrew Makrowski. 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

0: Art Crawl, July 10th at 5 p.m., James Street North, between York Boulevard and Murray Street. Hamilton's Art Crawl transforms James Street North into a vibrant, pedestrian-only street festival filled with local art, live music, and street food. The summer and fall seasons feature street closures, allowing visitors to walk freely and explore late-night gallery openings, studio tours, and local shops. 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But if you want to learn more, visit tourismhamilton.com. Yeah, that's the PSA announcement. And just a personal note, November, December, January, February, March, and April, people still come out. They don't close the street, but it's percolating, right? Like right now, it's bumping. But I hope to see you not only tonight, but also after and everything. And speaking of tonight, I would also like to mention at Hamilton Arts Inc., Geneva is going to be spinning with a couple friends. Yeah, we'll be on that dance floor. And so get your tickets at RA, please. They were 10 bucks yesterday. I'm hoping to catch a little bit of samba drums in the streets, please. Typically around Barton, around 7. We hear the drums, and we shake our bums. Yeah. Right? So hope to see you out there. I'll definitely be out there promoting intro to adult acting coming up Fringe Festival starting next Friday. Oh, yeah, coming up. So be looking for me on the streets. I got a flyer for you. Say hello. Get yourself a sticker. We got stickers. We got flyers. Maybe you want a memorabilia poster. We could hook you up with one of those. But But you're going to have to find us. So see you at Art Crawl. That's the Art Crawl, James Street North, second Friday of every month. But time to go music. Okay, it's DJ Goosey Goose. Oh, okay. We got some Scunge Rat. That's right, from the album Scunge Rat Loves You, this is Hamilton Fugitive, right here on Have a Nice Weekend, CFMU 93.3 FM and CFMU.ca on the internet.
1: If you're in a car.

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It lives in the sewers, and sometimes you can hear its hideous noises at night. Known among locals as Skunk Rat.

so beautiful, right? You got shit like this up here. It's so beautiful. And it's surrounded by heroin and fentanyl. That is the city of Hamilton. That is it. That's all the city is.

0: Everybody knows not to drink and drive, but some people still think it's okay to take drugs and drive. 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
1: Yeah, and we're back. for another 19 minutes. Yeah, that's right, Goosey Goose. Right on. Thanks for the timestamp. Okay, buddy. Okay. So, yeah, like I said, going on here with episode number 92 of Have a Nice Weekend, almost coming up to 100, you know? That's yeah, a couple months away. But, yeah, I'm, like I said, when I write down the show numbers, I put extra zeros in front, and I have enough space to do 9,999 shows. So, if I can make it around the sun that many times, you'll hear it. I don't want to talk about the funding stuff right now, but it's why I like to play the friends card, because CFMU always need your help. And you know, as we see, as the population continues to not appreciate the AI being forced upon them, community radio, this is where you hear the voices that say that. So instead of turning on your corporate media and telling you, oh, yeah, it's the next great thing, get on board, look at the emperor's new clothes, drink the Kool-Aid, everybody, you know, like... No, I think actual people have more to say. And on that note, the theater, yeah, try replacing that one with a chatbot, you know? Thank you again, theater. Being amazing. Just what we need, the platform for real people to tell real stories in real times. Because, you know, what do we want? Techno-feudalism? Now, you know what? There's a nicer way to go about it. We can tell stories and talk to our neighbors and build community from the community right down to onto the radio. Yeah, onto the boulevards and out onto the crawls. So come and mingle with your neighbors. Come and make the art happen. Make the hammer shine in the sense of all of your positive vibes. Bring it out to the art crawl. I hope to see you tonight. I want to dance with you. So, but like, not dance like that, like, no, like every, I don't dance with a partner. That's a different kind of dance. But no, I just, dancing is a thing. Like, I like to dance amongst the people, but like, you know, it's humid. So that's right. No, you gotta, I like everyone doing their thing. Right. Cause slow dancing is just an excuse to hug the person you're
2: into.
1: So, yeah. Okay, you know what? Like I said, I always, I have this thing for playing. I like to play a song. And if somebody sampled that song, I think it's kind of interesting to play them back to back. So I'll play the tune and see what comes up next. This is the Bar K's, the Holy Ghost.

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So yeah, getting ready to roll out of here. Yes, yes. Goosey Goose wants to see each and every one of you at Art Crawl, unless you're like track officials and you've got a, like, obligations at the track and you can't come, like, that's okay. But like the rest of you, I want to see you there, okay? But, right. So, yeah, before we get out of here, you know what we always do, right? Well, yeah, you're right. We only started this like a month ago, but it has to stay because it needs some airplay. And someone before asked me about doing a second show, and you know, I'm like, no, I think I have my hands full with this and some other things. Maybe in the future, but I don't know. I thought about it a little bit, but the perfect name, I would call it the Dance Commandments, because you know. I'm into that kind of thing. So, okay, here we go. We're going to get everything ready, and we're going to, yeah, like I said, I hope to see y'all at Art Crawl. Try to stay dry. You know, it's humidity, it's irritable. Patience, folks. We're going to get there. We'll get through this. It's going to be great. Yeah, okay, here we go. So let's start the... DJ Goosey Goose, please. Okay, here's the dance commandments. Number one, no other sounds at the front than the sounds of the DJ and the crowd's reaction. Number two, pump up the volume. DJ is not bigger than the music or its supporters. Number three, thou shalt take the Lord's name in vain when the bass drops heavy and proper. Number four, large dance gatherings occur Friday and Saturday night. Five, honor the history, culture, and skill of those that came before us. Six, don't kill the vibe with your phone. Seven, consent is sexy. Eight, don't steal phones. Nine, don't stand in front of bass bins reposting slopaganda. And 10, respect unity and love peace. See you on the dance floor at the Art Crawl. Okay.

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1: 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My name is George Elchuk, the CFMU and the SIL's Campus Media Content Coordinator. Today on the show, I'm joined by Christopher Stanton, the Hamilton Fringe Festival Director. Christopher is an award-winning performer, director, sound designer, composer, and educator whose stage work has taken him across Canada and internationally to cities like New York, Bogota, and Vienna. He joined the Hamilton Fringe team as festival director in February of 2020. This year's festival runs right here in Hamilton from July 15th to the 26th. What makes Fringe so special is that there's no gatekeeping. The program isn't curated, it's randomly selected, and all the artists need to do is apply. It breaks down a lot of barriers to traditional venues that are put up, and it frees performers to do whatever they want, whatever that be it comedy, improv, drama, musical theater, or anything else that doesn't neatly fit into some predefined category. And that's kind of the beauty of Fringe. You never know what you're going to get, and things might be weird. They don't have to be weird, but it just leaves things open to all possibilities. In our interview, Christopher and I sat down to talk all things Fringe. We get into what the festival actually is and how it works, why the lottery system matters as a model for independent theater, and the role that Fringe plays in supporting and connecting Hamilton's broader arts community and provides them with opportunities for performance. We also give a little bit of advice for people who wouldn't necessarily call themselves theater people, which is myself included. I think the arts are great, but theater is something that I have not really delved into. And so something like Fringe might feel a little bit intimidating. So we talk all about that. Chris gives us some great tips on how to get engaged and step outside your comfort zone and just give things a try and support arts in your local community and be a part of that community and that thing going on. And so without further ado, here is my interview with Christopher Stanton from Fringe. Enjoy. Christopher Stanton, thanks for joining us here on Morning File. Before we get into it, could you just introduce yourself?
2: Hey, George. I'm glad to be here. I'm Chris Stanton. I'm the executive director of HFTCO, Hamilton Festival Theatre Company, and we produce Hamilton Fringe.
1: Awesome. And could you tell me more about Hamilton Fringe? What is it?
2: Hamilton Fringe Festival. So it is 12 days of music, theatre, dance, live art that happens every July in Hamilton. It's 16 stages outdoors and indoors. Cheap shows and lots of free outdoor stuff too.
1: And what kind of performances are we going to be seeing at this? Is this the same as a Stratford festival, or is it something different than
2: that? Well, I'm so glad you asked. No, in fact, I always say that Hamilton Fringe is it's theater for people who think they hate theater. Like if you hear the word theater and you think to yourself, oh yeah, you picture like a guy with a frilly sleeve looking at a skull in a forlorn manner. And you think, that's really not for me. This is theater for you. This is, that doesn't mean there couldn't be Shakespeare. The beautiful thing about a Fringe Festival is that there's no curation, that the shows, there are 50 plus shows. Those shows are all chosen randomly by lottery. So you're looking at folks that are coming out of McMaster and doing, drama students that are doing their first ever show for a live audience that is not, you know, friends and peers. You're seeing folks that might be from Stratford and Shaw that are doing something a little more experimental. But it's also an opportunity for somebody, like if you are a banker in your regular life and you have written a play and you're just curious about what it's like to put on a play, there's room for you at the Fringe Festival too. So there's so much stuff to choose from. There's really something for everybody.
1: That's really cool. And could you tell me more about this, how these performances are selected at random? Could you tell me more about that
2: process?
1: Yeah,
2: for sure. Well, yeah. I mean, how to... Uh, yeah. yeah, how to dig deep on the random process here. Mm-hmm. So essentially, yeah, a fringe festival, like the reason that fringe festivals exist, one of the like the genesis of the idea of the fringe festival and the Canadian model of the fringe festival, like Hamilton Fringe is one of several fringe festivals across Canada and across North America, and we all based our model around the Edinburgh Fringe in Scotland, which in the 1940s there was a movement afoot in Edinburgh where there was a big international theater festival, and all the local theater troops, like all the little independent theater troops, they weren't getting invited to the big game, and they just got fed up with it, and they decided they were going to counter program the main festival, and so they put up shows, like little tiny shows on the fringe of the main festival in little, storefronts and tiny little theater locations. And that fringe festival became kind of the anti-elitist, like anti-mainstream kind of punk rock genesis of the fringe festival. So we took that that idea of accessibility for young, emerging, independent artists, and created a system where it's you either, like, there's no curation. It's either a lottery system or first come, first serve. And the way that we do it at Hamilton Fringe is you apply. And we don't need to know what the play is. We don't even need to know what the play is called. You can apply, applications generally open around November of each year. And oftentimes the play title will be something like Hamilton Fringe 2026, because nobody's written it yet. They just know that they want to be part of it. We assign you a little number. We write that number on a ping pong ball, and then we use January 15th, generally of every year, is when we do the draw. And we plug in a little bingo machine, put all the ping pong balls in, and if your ping pong ball is drawn, you're in the Fringe Festival.
1: Wow, that's pretty cool. And how many ping pong balls are there? Like, how big is this?
2: Yeah.
1: How big is this bingo?
2: How big is the bingo machine? It's not huge. It's not enormous. But, and there are different categories, right? There's like a local category. There's a national category. There's an international category. There's different categories for different lotteries. This past year we had over 200. It was like 205 applications.
1: Wow.
2: Just under 30 spots.
1: Wow. Okay.
2: Yeah.
1: Someone's people are hoping for their golden tickets.
2: You better believe it. Yeah.
1: So I wanted to ask you more about when you're talking about the genesis of Fringe. Mm-hmm. It sounds like it's always been very. It started out extremely countercultural.
2: Yeah.
1: And independent.
2: Yeah.
1: And it was a genuine revolt to things that were being left out by the gatekeepers in the mainstream.
2: Very much so, yeah. It was in reaction to that, yeah.
1: Exactly. And so how has that spirit continued into the kind of idea of Fringe? And how do we see that in today's festivals or the one that's happening in Hamilton?
2: Oh, that's a really good question. So I think, yeah, in part, in recent years we've really embraced... Part of what I love about Hamilton, I'll start here. When I moved here in 2014, I wasn't convinced that I was going to love the city. And I was doing some sort of, a deep dive around town and just sort of like getting into some stuff and checking out different locations and checking out different events and things. And the first time that I was like, oh, I'm going to be fine, was an art crawl. And I was just like, oh, okay. This city has, like, at its core, a weirdness that is unapologetic and beautiful and so creative.
1: Mm-hmm.
2: And there is something about that spirit. We in recent years, our unofficial motto has been keeping Hamilton weird since 2003, Hamilton Fringe. And I think that weirdness, like, it is so welcome. It's not required. You don't have to be weird to like the Fringe. But I mean, like, we really do feel like that weirdness is a beautiful thing that we all share. Like, as the makers of the Fringe, as the patrons of the Fringe, as the artists in the Fringe, there is something just ineffably different about the programming that we're doing. And it really does come down to a lot of it is down to the fact that it is a random model. So you're going to see you're going to see some, like, you can throw a dart at the, well, I mean, the way that a lot of people choose their program or their the shows that they're going to go to, like, you'll see around town, you'll see our Hamilton Fringe Festival program in, you know, little coffee shops around town and things. And I encourage you to pick one up and take a flip through it, because you'll see, you know, there's like I say, there's 50 some odd shows in there. And you'll see a little picture, like a title, like who, you know, the title of the work, the little picture, and then a little blurb about the show. And honestly, people will sit down over a cup of coffee and just go through that stuff. And they might not know anybody that's involved in the show. They just sort of like the picture or like the blurb that they're reading about. And you can really take a risk. Like, it's, the tickets are only $14. You can save even on that if you buy like a multi-show pass. And so the risk is minimal in going to one of these shows and sort of like trying something new. So I think that really is, you know, like a lot of times, you know, the ticket price is so valuable, for, you know, like a more mainstream artistic experience. You know what you're getting into, or you better know, because it better be worth the price of admission, right? Whereas a fringe festival really is a place for some risk and some sort of high risk, high reward sort of thing.
1: And with the performers and the types of productions you'll see in the program, could you tell us a bit more about like the range of the types of things you might be seeing, maybe on the like one side of the spectrum all the way to the other?
2: Well, for sure. I mean, sort of, you know, as I mentioned, you're seeing folks that have done this for, you know, decades and are vets by this point, who were, you know, will be getting up there. Like, there's international folks like Fedor Ekolar, who has a one person show from Amsterdam that, you know, has traveled the fringe circuit for years and years and years now. So like an internationally renowned storyteller that, you know, has done this for as a living for years and years. But then, like I say, you've got folks that are just trying this for the first time, that might have other jobs that are doing other things, and they're getting up there, and you know, it's the kind of thing where like, imagine, you know, it's like the, you know, your friend's always telling you should do stand up, and this is the place where you can do that. You can come and show us stuff. So I mean, so really it is everywhere from somebody's first time on stage in front of an audience, all the way to, you know, veterans that have been doing this for years and years and years. Like Diana Bentley has a show at the Fringe this year called Wolf. Diana is a multi-award winning playwright and director just an all-around amazing theater artist who works out of Toronto. She's got a show in the festival this year. But there's also, you know, students fresh out of Mac who are doing a show called Carl the Junkyard Cat. They did Rackacloon last year. They're back. And they're like, you know, crowd favorites. Like, they were one of the sort of sleeper hits last year. So even when it is people that are new at their craft, you have a chance to see somebody, you know, on the way up.
1: Yeah. And so you mentioned comedy there. Mm-hmm. You also talked about what sounded more like a play. And so what types of performances are there?
2: Oh, you mean like genres?
1: Yeah, I guess you could say that.
2: Oh, dude, George, it's everything. That's the thing. It's 50 shows, and there are dance shows. There are shows that are just plays with music. There are bands that are just putting on shows. There's a couple of dance shows, tons of puppets this year for some reason. Like, comedy is a huge one, though. There's like Hamilton Fringe skews comedy heavy. Tons of shows over at the Staircase Theater. That's one of our indie venues this year. There's three different stages that are playing multiple shows all the way through the festival, and loads of the Staircase skews comedy. And in fact, the Alert program, our resident artist company, our resident theater company program. It's a company called Bateson and Shaw, and it's Devin Bateson and Justin Shaw, who are two kind of comedy stars in Hamilton. If you don't know them, get to know them. They are on the up and up. And they've got a show called Rebel Spirits that they're doing at Hamilton Fringe, and that's a big comedy get. So you heard it here first.
1: Cool, breaking news.
2: Yeah, yeah,
1: that'll be awesome. And so, I would love to know a bit more about the people behind Fringe.
2: Oh, sure.
1: So there's yourself, and mm-hmm. then so can you tell me just a bit more about yourself and the team who's been putting this all together, and
2: oh wow, yeah.
1: What goes into planning something like this?
2: Yeah,
1: is this something you started last week, or
2: no?
1: Just kidding.
2: Oh my god! Speaking of grizzled vets, no, it's funny actually. Myself and our managing director Franny McCabe Bennett, both of us got our starts at Fringe festivals.
1: Oh wow!
2: Yeah, for sure, and that is not an unusual story. Incidentally, like Fringe festivals are to Canadian theater what Y Combinator is to the tech sector, you know what I mean? It's where everything, that might be the crappiest comparison ever. Yeah, we are not tech bros, I promise.
1: Like South by Southwest or something.
2: That's probably a better one. That makes more sense. I don't know why that occurred to me. But anyways, I'm listening to too many podcasts. but yeah, like it really is the place that so many actors and makers and directors and just like folks that you eventually see on film and TV or at Shaw and Stratford, we all got our starts at Fringe festivals. And that is the truth for myself and for Franny McKay Bennett, our managing director. She and I have been working together since I started in 2020. She started in 2019 at HFTCO. And then we've been in our current roles as executive director and managing director since 2023. It's just the two of us, and then our two other year-round staff, Alina Fezel, our communications manager, and Grace LaMarche, our development coordinator. The four of us kind of man the ship year-round, and then we expand out to like an incredible group of summer staff to make sure that the festival comes off without a hitch. And we are so lucky. I mean, every staff meeting that we have, I've got another one coming up today, I always start with this like overwhelming sense of gratitude at the just the creativity and the intelligence and the thoughtfulness that this staff this year and every year puts into this. Like we could not do it without the really, really dedicated young talent that we have.
1: Amazing. And there's, I think I saw when I was looking on your guys' website, there's about 150 volunteers you bring as well.
2: Yeah, baby.
1: So
2: yep.
1: That's quite the production. And so yep. It sounds to me like you have your team, you have the team that expands right yeah. before the festival starts, yep. and then you have these volunteers as well. Yep. And it sounds like it's pretty robust community. And yeah. so
2: yes, it is.
1: And for a something like for Hamilton Fringe, is it like for the, I guess you could say, performing arts community within Hamilton and the surrounding area, is this kind of like where everyone gets to kind of meet and mingle and build those connections and network? Is this kind of the marquee event for the community in the city?
2: Yeah. Would you mind writing our press releases?
1: Yeah, no problem. You can use that. You can use marquee event.
2: Thank you. I will take note of this. No, in fact, that is very true. And it's a funny thing because, you know, whenever we, you know, we start all of our little volunteer welcoming things with a word cloud, like, what is it that you think about when you think about Hamilton Fringe Festival? And it, like the joke has become that, you know, in advance that the word that's going to be at the center is going to be community. And it's true. And there's a reason for that. Like since 2003, we've been doing this, and it's not just a place for the arts community either to come together. It really is just this sort of it is like a there's a gravity to it where it just we gather

0: show walking tour called Fringe on the Streets that happens there. We're doing a day of indigenous programming like dreamt up and executed by some indigenous artists, including our own Grace LaMarche. And that's an all-day thing that's happening that we're calling Nietzsche Boulevard. There's the Kids Club Fun Day. There's Foodie Fringe this year, where we're inviting a bunch of restaurants along King William to do their take on what Fringe Festival food would be from their restaurants. So that's a really exciting thing, and it really is like the idea is that we're finding people, we're coming to where they're already at downtown. We're giving them things that maybe they're not used to, that are you know, go beyond the just the theater kind of palette. And we're inviting them in and showing them that this really is, you know, a festival that they belong to, that everyone is welcome at. So that community building piece is, I think, a huge part of our success.
1: Yeah, it sounds like it really gives new, young and old, but yeah, people who are trying to break into the space and the community a chance to be a part of it. And so you said earlier that yourself, you started, you actually... I don't even know if it was, you said it was your first performance, but you said you had performed
0: got my start
1: in Fringe. You got your start. And so what did that do for you? Because aside from being the director of the festival this year, you also are a director, a sound designer, a composer, a performer yourself. So what did that do for you as someone starting their career?
0: That's an awesome question. Yeah, so... essentially, like, I was in university in Edmonton. I went to school in Edmonton, and Edmonton has one of the biggest fringe festivals in the world, in fact. And so it was always sort of a part of my sort of cultural fabric growing up. And when we graduated from theater school at the U of A, it was myself and a group of folks that eventually became a theater troupe called Unspun Theater in Toronto. We moved to Toronto together, and we got our start doing a fringe show. We lucked out, and, you know, luck of the draw, we got in, and we did a show that we had created in university, based on a subway crash, like a real subway crash that happened in England. It was called Wreck. Mm-hmm. And like, in hindsight, that probably was a terrible idea, just teeing up the critics for awful reviews, but but we did okay. We did okay. I think we got like critics pick a couple of times.
1: Well, that's good.
0: Yeah. It was not bad. I was actually really proud of that show. Although I'm having this flashback to my mother seeing my, like, I had dyed my hair blonde, and I remember, like, we started it off by being dead in the theater as a haunting loop of a subway going by on the tracks played, and I just heard murmurs from everyone in the crowd and my mother's voice piercing over top, just going, "Oh my God, what did he do to his hair?"
1: Her artsy son.
0: So supportive, but a little judgmental. Anyway, so yeah, so that really was, and you know, that gate, like, some of those reviews, like, you know, almost all fringe shows get reviewed if you're lucky. Like, we're working really hard to make sure that people's shows do get reviewed, because as a young artist, as soon as you have a pull quote that you can show somebody and be like, "Look, somebody else that isn't my mom likes what I'm doing," it really does become a platform for the rest of you. You know, so that was the first show that we did. We moved to Toronto. We used that as kind of like a bit of capital in building an independent theater company, and it really started my career. You know, we did a bunch more shows at Toronto Fringe. You know, and I went on and did other things, and now I've sort of circled back, and my time at Hamilton Fringe feels like a really lovely bookend, where now I'm back, you know, making space for other artists to, and making sure that they have the support that they need to start their careers and to nurture their careers.
1: It's incredible that you get to do that.
0: It's kind of awesome.
1: A very full circle.
0: Yes.
1: And so we've talked a lot about the performers and what it's like for them. But a performance, as a performer would tell you, is for an audience. And I mean, there's more to it than that. But for...
0: That's pretty close, though. Yeah, like, that's the main transaction.
1: It's true. Yeah. It's true. And so, talking about a bit about, from the audience perspective,

0: there's the community we've been talking about, mm-hmm. of the people who live for Fringe. They go to Fringe.
1: Yeah.
0: They know what it's about. And mm-hmm. they
1: use fringing as a verb.
0: Exactly. Yeah. There you go. And then there's people who are the type who haven't gone, mm-hmm. or maybe they've gone a little bit, mm-hmm. and they don't really know. They're not people. They're not theater people.
1: Yeah, for
0: as
1: sure.
0: As
1: they
0: would call themselves.
1: Yeah.
0: And so, do you have any advice to them for how to kind of interact with Fringe? Are there any good ways in for someone who doesn't know where to start or anything like that?
1: Yeah. I was sort of touching on it a little bit earlier, like just encouraging you to you know, folks to. Speaking to the folks who hear theater and think, ah, that's not for me, you know, because there is sort of like there's a cultural shorthand about theater that really, I think, excludes a lot of people. I think there's a ton of folks out there I don't like musicals, or I don't like, you know, I don't like theater generally, or I don't like Shakespeare. I don't get it. You know, you and I were having a little conversation about that before we went on air, about how that idea of like, well, what if I don't get it? That fear of that anxiety around, oh, is it just going to make me feel stupid? That the beautiful thing about Fringe Festival specifically is, you know, we've been talking about the breadth of the kinds of things that you're going to see. It's going to be funny. It's going to be maybe weird. It's going to be maybe there's dance. Maybe there's songs. Maybe there's puppets. Maybe there's, you know, like, and the whole idea is that a Fringe Festival, all of these artists are there because they want you to have a good time. Like they want you to get it. They want you to walk away with joy or understanding or even just the feeling of having gone through a shared experience with that artist and with the audience members that you're with. And you don't have to work to do that. Like it's no more difficult than, you know, sitting on your couch and watching a Marvel movie, right? Like there's elements of Marvel movies that I don't think I understand, you mm-hmm. know, or why they made the choices they made, or you have questions about it, or whatever it is. There's nothing different about a Fringe Festival than watching any kind of movie. And it really is, because that price point is $14 or less, you're invited to kind of take a risk and go in and just enjoy. Mm-hmm. It really is about that. Like it's meant to be welcoming for everybody. The whole festival comes from that kind of punk rock, anti-elitist, like countercultural place where, it is meant for, you know, like, you know, anybody, like, you don't have to have an art degree to laugh along with Bateson and Shaw, for example. Like you're all welcome, and it's for you.
0: For sure. And do you have any tips to a person who, I don't want to say this.
1: Yeah.
0: Do you have tips for being challenged as an audience?
1: Oh.
0: Do you know what I mean?
1: Yeah, I do know what you mean.
0: Because there's things that are weird.
1: For sure.
0: Like, I don't know what this is, and I don't know how to interface with this. And how do you tips for people who find themselves in that position?
1: I love it. Yeah. Oh, that's such a good question, George. Okay, so you know, and like just dancing in this same place of somebody that might not, that might be in a sampling place, that might be in a, I'm not sure about this whole thing sort of mm-hmm. thing. What I would say is get yourself a 3-show sampler pass, and which ends up being less than $14 per show. Sit down with the program, or you can just go online to hftco.ca, hftco.ca, Hamilton Festival Theatre Company.ca. And browse through the shows and just like pick something that you're like, oh, I know this is one that I'm going to like something that's either obviously going to be funny or obviously enjoyable to you. Pick one that you just like the description, where you're just like, oh, this could be something that if it was a show on a streaming service, that if I read this little blurb, yeah, I'd throw that on. You know, that's how I got into dark. Mm-hmm. I just got into dark for some reason with good old Netflix. Time travel. If you're into time travel, that's what got me into it. Anyways, there that kind of like blurb surfing, I think, is really an excellent way to choose a second thing. So like a sure thing for you, blurb surfing the second one. And incidentally, I don't think blurb surfing has been a word until this moment. So
0: add it to the lexicon.
1: Yeah, let's do that. Let's make blurb surfing happen. and then number three, I would say, I remember there's this David Bowie quote that I always bring up when I think about you know, a creative practice. He talks about how the place you want to be as an artist is where you're just kind of not touching the bottom with your feet, like you're just deep enough that you're just a little out of your comfort zone, and that's the place you want to be as a creator. I think in this challenging question, that's exactly where you want to be as an audience, where you're like, this is something that maybe I think I have feelings about, like I can feel myself judging this thing as, you know, maybe negative or whatever it is. And with a three show pass, if you find one that you're like, this is the one that I'm going to give a shot, mm-hmm. you know, like I'll see what they've got here. Nine times out of 10, that's going to be the one that you walk away with going, holy crap, that changed my entire take on this thing.
0: Mm-hmm.
1: You know, that's going to be the one that opens your eyes.
0: Awesome. And that sounds very interesting. I like the approach of having a kind of those three.
1: Yeah, right.
0: Three options. It's like it's like trying food at a tapas place.
1: That's exactly it. That is actually it's so funny. We're landing on this, of course, in the dying moments of this interview. But that's an excellent way to think about how to approach a fringe festival.
0: Yeah,
1: like it's tapas. It's tapas. It's a buffet. Like it really is. You get a chance to try a bunch of different stuff. There's tons of outdoor stuff that's free that you can just come and engage with as you like. Like it truly is. It's an artistic buffet.
0: Exactly. And my favorite thing about tapas, if we're going with this metaphor.
1: I like it. Let's go.
0: Is that you share it with your friends.
1: Yeah. Listen to you. You, like you said, you're not really a theater guy, but you see, like, I'm hearing the Fringe Festival spirit spoken back to me here, George. I, like, you get it.
0: Thank you. I do. I get, there's an important, local art is important.
1: Yeah, and it absolutely is.
0: It's what, and weird local art is what pushes mainstream art forward.
1: I agree. It's that's what we're here for.
0: And so I'm excited. And so for people who would like to go, where can they go to learn more? Yeah. Where can they go to do the pick three? See all the performances going on.
1: Yeah.
0: And could you just sure they know everything they need to know about this show?
1: Yeah, absolutely.
0: About Fringe.
1: So Hamilton Fringe, it runs July 15th to the 26th. That's a Wednesday to a Sunday. It's 12 days. The tickets are on sale right now. You can absolutely go and buy tickets at hftco.ca, HFTCO, that's for Hamilton Festival Theater Company, hftco.ca, and just browse through the events, and that's where you can buy single tickets, you can buy all your multi-show passes, so your three-show sampler pass right up to the hardest of hardcore double frenzy pass, which is 20 shows. And believe me, there's loads of fringers who go through multiple 20 show passes. It's crazy.
0: That's awesome.
1: It is insane. It's kind of the best. Like, people love it. You can get your multi-show passes and your tickets there. The free shows, like the stuff that's happening at Fringe Boulevard and Fringe on the Streets, that's the walking tour. There's more and more information about those events coming every day. But honestly, like, short of buying your tickets in advance, come down to Fringe Boulevard at on King William at James Street North anytime during the festival. Come visit us at the Info Hub. Franny McKay Bennett and the box office and the front of house team will happily answer some questions for you and get you set up. And you can just check out all of the great free stuff that we got going on too.
0: Amazing. Well, with that, Christopher Stanton, thank you so much for coming on Morning File.
1: Thanks, George.
0: And make sure you check out Fringe starting on July 15th. And with that, thank you. Thank you, Christopher Stanton, for taking the time to chat with me all about Fringe and helping myself and the listeners learn more about what makes this festival so special and unique, and really giving us the real reason why you should go down. And that's to be a part of your arts community and to support a local arts community and expose yourself to some things that may be outside your comfort zone. What's the point of never trying anything new? And I think Fringe, if you aren't a Fringe person, is a great way to be a part of something new and different and try something outside your comfort zone. So a big thank you to Chris for coming on the show. And thank you so much for tuning in to Mooring File here on 93.3 CFMU. If today's conversation has you curious, the Hamilton Fringe Festival runs from the 15th to the 26th across venues all over the city. 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

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My name is Lino, hosting this program every Friday morning, 10 a.m. to 12 noon, and I'm very glad you could join me this morning. Decided to start the show today with some of my favorite psychedelic folk from back in the late 60s and very early 70s. So let's recap for you set number one in today's program. Going from the last

track backwards, we heard Steel I Span from their album Parcel of Rogues, and we heard the track Allison Gross. Before that, we had a great band called Trees with their beautiful album On the Shore, and we heard the track Fool. Before that, a beautiful track from Dr. Strangely Strange from their album Heavy Petting. Sign of My Mind was the name of that track. And back at the beginning, another one from Trees and their beautiful album On the Shore, we heard a track called Murdoch. So going backwards, four tracks to open the show today. Steel I Span, Allison Gross from Parcel of Rogues, Trees, Fool from On the Shore, Dr. Strangely Strange, Sign of My Mind from Heavy Petting, and back at the beginning of the set, once again, Trees from their album On the Shore, we heard Murdoch. We're going to continue on for like another few songs in the same genre, and yeah, I hope you dig it. But once a year, I amuse myself pulling out my favorite folk stuff. I did love this stuff back in the day, man, late 60s, and as I say, very early 70s. It was just a great brand of folk going around, and you know, a lot of traditional music remade in a psyche folk kind of way. So anyway, on we go. Lino's my name. The Waiting Room is the name of the program. The Facebook page is The Waiting Room Radio Program. 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

Right on, you are dialed into the waiting room here on CFMU Mac Radio in Hamilton. My name is Lino, hosting this show every Friday morning, 10 a.m. till 12 noon, back with a new show. Sorry, the last few weeks have been a little bit lame on my part, but hey, we're back with new shows every week from here on in. Right on, let's recap set number two. As I told you, I was this first part of the show is going to feature some of my favorite folk from back in the day, and we did so in the second set as well, and then we're going to move on from there. But let me recap for you the beautiful tracks you had in this set, with the last track you just heard from a band called Mellow Candle and their album Swaddling Songs. And the reason I hesitated there, I was thinking about that when I first got on the internet. When I was on the internet looking at album sites, this one, Swaddling Songs, was hailed as the most expensive album that could be purchased at the time. That was a rare album to find. Mellow Candle, Boulders on My Grave was the name of that track from Swaddling Songs. Before that, The Pentangle, probably my favorite band from back then, House Carpenter from their fantastic album Basket of Light. Before that, we had some Canadian content with a band called Moonstone from the self-titled album, again hailing out of Quebec, I believe. Black Blind Light was the name of that track from the band Moonstone. The Pentangle were before that with Train Song, once again from Basket of Light. And Mellow Candle, once again, back at the beginning of the set from their album Swaddling Songs, we heard Sheep Season. So we had two from Mellow Candle, two from The Pentangle, one from Moonstone. We're going to move on now from the folk and on to some regular waiting room fare, although it has become part of the regular waiting room fare over the years. Thank you so much for tuning in. Don't forget the Facebook page, The Waiting Room Radio Program. On to the next set we go. 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

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My name is Lino, hosting the program since 2002 August, so it's what, 24 years in a month of doing shows here on Friday mornings, CFMU 93.3. Let's recap for you that, what was it, third set? Yeah, we just heard a track from a band called Fantasia from the self-titled album Fantasia, and we heard the song Janina. Prior to that, we had John Cale, one of my favorite guys to see live ever, man. He is just absolutely amazing. And I have an amazing John Cale story, seeing him around 1979, I believe. It was one of the greatest shows I've ever seen, and not for the reasons you might think, but one day I'll have to get into that. Helen of Troy was the name of the track you heard, from Paris, 1919. Before that, we had Phil Manzanera, guitarist for Roxy Music, on his fantastic solo album entitled Diamond Head. We heard Frontera, featuring the vocals of Robert Wyatt. And back at the beginning, a short little instrumental track from Brian Eno and Jaw Wobble, the title track from their album Spinner. And that one features Jackie Liebzeit from Cannes on drums, the man who invented, what do they call it, motoric drumming, I believe, or who mastered it. So anyway, yes, back from the beginning again, or from the last track going to the beginning, Fantasia was the last track you just heard, Janina. John Cale before that, Helen of Troy. Phil Manzanera before that, Diamond Head was the album, Frontera was the name of the track, and Eno and Wobble back at the beginning, the title track from their album Spinner. Hey, speaking of spinners, I want to send a shout out to my good buddy, longtime listener over in England,

music. It's going to be a little longer, psychedelic, progressive rock, jazz happening here, man. It's a great little set on its way. 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

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My name is Lino. Every Friday morning since 2002, I'm glad you could join me. If you're a new or long-time listener, much love to all of you. Thank you so much. Let's backtrack here with the four longer tracks. Well, a couple of them are longer. The last track you just heard, a German band that had a lot of great albums in the 70s, Passport, led by the sax player Klaus Doldinger. And they sold a lot of albums in North America, believe it or not. They used to be all of them were on the shelves, even at Uncle Sam's and stuff. So the Cat from Kathmandu was the name of that track from their album entitled Second, which was their second album. Passport is the name of the band. Before that, we had Santana from their fantastic album Caravanserai. We heard Every Step of the Way. Before that, King Crimson from Islands, released in 1971. We heard the fantastic track Sailor's Tale. And back at the beginning, we had another one from Passport, this time from their album entitled Looking Through, and the track was called Ready for Takeoff. So going backwards, once again, Passport, the Cat from Kathmandu from Second, Santana, Every Step of the Way from Caravanserai. Before that, King Crimson, Sailor's Tale from Islands. And back at the beginning, Passport, once again, Ready for Takeoff from the album Looking Through. So glad you could join me this week. It's time for me to say goodbye at this point, which is always a bit of a bummer. But, you know, the good news is we're back again next Friday morning with a brand new show at 10 a.m. Until then, much peace and love out to each and every listener. Hope you guys have a wonderful day. A wonderful weekend, a wonderful everything, always, every day. Life is such a blessing, and let's try to enjoy every minute and stay present and all that cool stuff. Thank you so much for tuning in. 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Once again, much peace and love out to everybody. Have yourselves a great day. Be back with you again next Friday morning here on The Waiting Room.

93.3 CFMU, and it doesn't matter if I like that song or not, Hamilton, because that's Mike D, and Mike D was in the Beastie Boys, and I met Mike D once, and he was really nice, so I don't care what he does. I think it is kind of a cool tune, though. The track is called Switch Up. It's the first music to come out of a Beastie Boy since the untimely and, frankly, super depressing death of Adam Yauch, because he was always my favorite Beastie. But this new record may be out now or not. Don't know. Don't know when you're listening to this show, but nevertheless, it does remind me of the kind of stuff that the Beastie Boys label that they used to run, Grand Royal, would put out into the world. So there's that. Anyway, I'm Jamie. This is CFMU 93.3 FM in Hamilton, Ontario. Gonna get on with some more music. This is kind of a fun favorite. I saw Waxahachie and MJ Lenderman in Toronto a while back, and the opening act was Brennan Whittle. Brennan has this song featuring Waxahachie. The song is actually a Kathleen Edwards song. You might know it. The track is called 6 o'clock News. They have had this in their live set for a while, and of course they played it last when they played Massey Hall. Seems fair. Anyway, Brennan Whittle with some Kathleen Edwards on CFMU.

Hey, Hamilton. What's going on, folks? I hope you're all doing real, real well. That was Mia Doy Todd from Human Experience and Loco Moco. We also had Federal Lights in there. I believe they're from the West Coast of Canada. Celebration of Failure, the name of the album and the theme of my life. No, I'm kidding. I'm kidding. Dying to Meet You is the name of the track. And we started off with that great cover of Kathleen Edwards' 6 o'clock. I can barely say that. 6 o'clock news. And that's from Brennan Weddle with Waxahachie. We've got just a few more songs. It's just a half an hour set today. We're going to kick in with the Lemon Twigs. And from their great album, Look for Your Mind, Nothing But You on 93.3 CFMU.

Canadian musician Spencer Krug, or is it Krug? You know what's funny is he actually says, like, I think it says pronounced Krug in, like, many of his materials. So I don't know why I can't work my memory today, but, you know, it's just one of those days. Anyway, the album's called Same Fangs. The track was called Hasn't It Always. Lemon Twig started off with Nothing But You. I hope you're doing great out there. Thank you very much for listening to CFMU. Hope you're enjoying the music. Hope you're enjoying your day. This is going to be the last one in the set. Broken Social Scene from Remember the Humans. 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

0: 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I'm your host, Hélène Caron. In this podcast, I've talked to a few extreme athletes regarding their journey in cold, icy waters in the past, like my good friend Gabriela Herrero in Lake Ontario, Tom Heyerdahl in the Ottawa area, and Orion Miller, Montreal's ice surfer. Well, today I am talking to a very special swimmer, one that I'm always thrilled to swim and interact with in Vancouver waters, Jesse Horowitz. First, she swims in the cold. She completed her first ice mile on December 8, 2020 in Alice Lake near Squamish, and a second ice mile in November 2021 at Alta Lake in Whistler. She took on ice miles as mental and physical preparation for her North Channel crossing. So yes, that means second, she swims really, really long distances. This North Channel crossing is between Ireland and Scotland, and it's about 35 kilometers. It's considered to be one of the toughest open water swims in the world due to currents, water temps, and pretty much every swimmer's nemesis, jellyfish. She is one of Canada's most accomplished long-distance open water swimmers as the third Canadian to complete the Triple Crown of open water swimming, which is the English Channel, Catalina, and the 20 Bridges in Manhattan. And she made history as the first Canadian to swim the North Channel from Ireland to Scotland. She's also crossed the Salish Sea from Nanaimo to Kitsilano Beach. If you live in the Vancouver area, you know how that seems so far. So incredible. Now Jessie is setting her sights on something even closer to home, a nonstop, unassisted 106 kilometer swim the full length of Okanagan Lake from Vernon all the way to the north to Penticton to the south, expected to take between 48 and 52 hours. No wetsuit, no sleep stops, just Jessie and the water and her crew. She's going to have boats with her. So Jessie is swimming to raise funds for youth mental health at CMHA, supporting three new foundry locations across the Okanagan. And she's going to be talking about this. We'll be talking about why she swims, why this lake crossing, and a few logistical aspects as well. One thing's for sure, we'll be talking about stepping out of the comfort zone and how to adapt to dire situations, plural, because I'm sure there's going to be many things during this journey. Now, one thing we all want to know as well is how is she going to deal with Ogopogo, that elusive, mystical creature of Lake Okanagan? Welcome, Jessie.
1: Hi.
0: How are you today? How are you feeling?
1: Good, good, busy.
0: Yes, we are a few days before your big swim. And talk to us a little bit here about maybe just a tiny little bit about the logistic aspects. Like, how do you decide on your start date? And then when the time comes, what makes you decide if it's a go or no go, or do you push the date back and forth?
1: Yeah. So there's lots of, this is pretty much my 10th year, 9 years since I swam the English Channel, and about 8 years, I'm going to say about 8 years since I've been doing pretty well logistically planned swims. I did do a Georgia Strait about 10 years ago, but we didn't really, that was our first try, and we had at least logistics down, but not necessarily the documentation. So this one, we are fully supporting ourselves. I get very involved and kind of almost to a detriment, almost micromanage all the logistics, because I do help run open water races in the summertime, and I do work in aquatics in Vancouver. So I usually have my hand in everything from the safety plan to everything. It's always the swimmer's responsibility to get their own boats and stuff, but in this one, we also have to get our own observers. We're getting this ratified through the Marathon Swimming Federation, as are almost all my swims in British Columbia, as they are a good international organization that holds pretty much, good accreditation around the world. And they, most importantly, they publish all the documentation. So there's no hiding, no deception within the logistics and or the proof of concept and proof of swim.
0: If I may just interrupt here. So basically what you're doing, this swim, it's not just, ooh, I'm going to go out on a whim and do this weekend swim. This is really well thought out, planned, and you're looking for ratification through various bodies, basically.
1: Well, yeah, well, through the Marathon Swimming Federation is the main organization that I use. Most places that have frequently swim channels will have their own independent organizations, but I subscribe to the Marathon Swimming Federation because they enforce English Channel rules with no wetsuits and no touching around the world. It's a great database. You can get inspired and look at amazing swims from around the world, from Argentina all the way to Russia to all over the world. It's amazing. There is no limitations. If anything, you should really listen to their podcast because it's very inspiring. If you are ever seriously wanting to do some interesting exploration, and also it shares it. The most important part about it is it ends up sharing information. The more you give them, the more they can publish, and the more that they can share. You can share your experiences and your ups and downs with planning processes. Most importantly, it's ratification, proof of the actual swim. But yeah, so we have a lot going on right now. In terms of the actual start times, we made a decision to do it early July based on generally whether the lake does warm up this time of year. We were originally thinking the end of July, but it's going to be almost be too warm for me this already. I think it's going to be around 20 degree water, which I've been training mostly in this year. So I actually have taken a bit of a, I've been staying away from colder water this year. I've been training out at Sassamat and Bunsen. So that water has been about 18 for almost six, seven weeks right now. Like in Vancouver and a lot of the West Coast, the temperature tends to increase very fast. Only a few weeks before that, I think the Sassamat was like 9 degrees. And even because I was not acclimated, I did not do a lot of winter swimming this year. I was focusing more on the actual pool training, getting my distances in, because you have to adapt your training every year. As much as I would love to stand in cold water and get up with you guys at 5 o'clock in the morning, it's just not practical when I work until 10:30 at night. So that was like part of the big preparation and knowing that the water temperature would be it. In terms of, I do have people that I consult, and I had to get a boat together, and my pilots, navigators, generally they call them pilots, but people that are also in hands with planning, and there's no tides on this lake, but definitely there is
0: there's current
1: and it's with weather patterns. Unfortunately right now it's looking like there's been a lot of strong wind, and it's not something I'm exactly keen for. But in terms of your other question about when we go, we are, because this is a very long swim, this distance has been done before with the similar rules. I think mine would be 8th or 9th longest swim. If you're going to look at the longest swims database, long swim database, which is run by Marathon Swimming Federation, that I subscribe to that list. It's a list. You don't have to subscribe to lists, but it's what I look at. And they do correlate stuff with back east in Ontario. That's why currently the longest swim, I think, is like a double Lake Ontario, which would be considered a segmented swim. So you get out of the water, get back in. But Vicky Keith and then has done a lot of those, and there's a few other people that have done double Lake Ontario's. So it's that's kind of what we're looking at when we're saying Canada's longest swim. For me, I just want to get the lake. I want to get lake done. It has been done before with wetsuits and other things, but I just really want to get it done nonstop, unassisted. Just get it done. We have planned the swim so that I do swim 3 nights in a row and 2 days. So we're looking, because usually water is generally calmer at night. It can not happen that way. If you go down to Catalina, they always start their swims at night because California coast, generally the wind is lower. But when I went and swam Monterey Bay, I got wind at night, so you can get wind at night, but generally we want to have less sun on the body, and we're trying to do so a lot of swims will strategically start at, not a lot, but some will strategically start in the evening to get some of that night swimming in right off the bat. I'm okay with night swimming. I think it's great. It takes a bit of time to settle, but I find it's a lot less. The hardest part for me is in the afternoons when the winds pick up and the sun's really bright in your eyes, even with good goggles, tinted goggles. It can be melting your zinc oxide off your body, and it can be tough. It can be tough. I've done it many times before. I get quite sleepy in the afternoons, not necessarily at night, but in the afternoons when it gets a bit hot. But yeah, so right now we're hoping to start Friday morning at 1 a.m. We will confirm today. Usually we were looking at 2 to 3 days ahead for the weather, and if there's very big bad gusts of wind, we could potentially delay by one full day. We are hoping that we will luck out. I have a very good team of pilots and a great little sailboat. Sometimes sailboats, people have done these things on sailboats and on powerboats. We have opted for a sailboat because I have mostly navigators. My navigators are, and my people, including Gunnar Johnson, who's done many of my swims, has been on the 30, the Nanaimo swim, the longest, one of the longest Salish Sea unassisted swims. That we know of, that's recorded. We're talking about recorded, documented. I don't really care about records. I'm here to just swim and to document and to share knowledge. That is primarily why I do this, to share knowledge and share that it can be done safely. We don't have a humongous, we're not doing a multiple boats. We're trying to do one boat. We have a Zodiac in tow, and we have a kayak in tow, and we have backup support. Very generously, the Kelowna Yacht Club is our on-call support. Have generously given us this boat for a very, good price, and are very supportive of this. And that's probably also through my many years of being around boaters and sailors, and understanding that you need to use everybody. You need to use divers, sailors, fishermen. You need to use all the knowledge that we can, so that, because we are like the ants, we are the smallest parts of the ocean, or the lakes. The bigger you get, the more control you tend to have over certain things in the water. So we need to use all of the resources, and that's what makes us successful and safe.
0: So
1: We don't, yeah.
0: that's a lot of preparation, attention to details, making sure you're controlling the variables that are within your control, but then there's all sorts of other the variables that you do not control, like the weather, the wind, whatever happens in the water. And now lately there's also been the fo forest fire smoke as well. There's a huge fire around the Hope area, and we were in Osoyoos last weekend. And on Sunday morning, Saturday was fine. Sunday morning, I opened the door of the little motel where we were staying, and poof, I had the smell of that forest fire in my face. So is that another one of your consideration, forest fire smoke, or how do you
1: We
0: take
1: have a
0: that into consideration?
1: like a 15-page safety plan, including lists, though. That includes lists, gear lists, and things. So I'm probably closer to 9-page safety plan that talks about lightning, thunder, under our weather variables. And there's always a process to evaluating when things come up, because we only have so much knowledge. I only have so much knowledge as a swimmer and as somebody who organizes races. Our boaters have their own knowledge as well. We are going to notify local authorities of what we're doing as well. But in terms of forest fire smoke, there is a air quality index that you can look up online. That is usually what generally most municipalities use across at least our province, and it might be federal, I'm not quite sure. Personally, I don't have any asthma problems. I have swam through smoke a little bit, or there's been smoke warnings in BC, in Vancouver area. I live near the water. I live in Kitsilano. and where I do not have any respiratory issues. But the most important part is that it's not just about me, it's about your team. If anybody feels they are uncomfortable or unwilling to proceed, or believe that we are putting somebody on the boat, or myself, but more importantly on the boat, in risk, then we do have to have conversations and safety steps through everything, and make sure that people are all in agreement. We do have 8 people on the boat, and we have multiple roles. So, and because we do actually also even have a motorhome following us, the lake is about 4 kilometers at its widest. We're very lucky to have a motorhome. My mother and her husband are following us. So if somebody does want to take a break, they are allowed to leave the boat. The swimmer stays in the water. If it does not compromise the swimmer, we have a Zodiac to take people to shore, and a whole list of docking points. And the generosity of the community and awareness of the community has really helped all this out. Because public federal water is federal. It is public access. You cannot restrict access, especially in an emergency situation. That even goes more out the window. So we do have the ability to adapt. I guess that's the most important thing I'm saying, is we have the ability to adapt if someone is not feeling comfortable with the smoke or needs rest, where they're getting off the boat and they're coming back later. But ideally, we are keeping most of this crew is staying at present, because we do have shift rotations with the different roles, so that there's always at least 2 eyes on the swimmer at all times. But that's a longer convoluted answer to about smoke and lightning, thunder, extreme winds. Generally, if it goes over 20 knots, we probably shouldn't be in the water. But if it's only for half an hour to an hour, and it does not compromise the safety of the swimmer and or the crew, then we can proceed. I won't push through wind. It's not worth it. You just swim in one spot until it. And that's the good thing about Lake Okanagan. It's not super consistent. It's like most of the Salish Sea and the British Columbia, you know, area down to Seattle. It's very variable. It's great. It's great conditions for all these different sports, but the wind picks up and dies down pretty fast, which can be annoying for sailors at least.
0: It's a good thing for us if we're swimming, right? So that means that you might get a break, you might get a push as well if the wind is in your back. Mm-hmm. In terms of the wind, waves, there's a few other things. Do you use an app like Windy, or do you use the Canadian government websites? Or
1: they use multiple. Because I've also crewed on a Georgia Strait swim as well, and been around, again, lots of, I seem to really attract these long distance sailors that really like to, especially a lot of nerdy guys, mostly men that I know so far, that love figuring out all the little bits and pieces that I've recorded. I've had recorded conversations because I have no freaking idea what they're talking about. And I listen back to them years later going, okay, I understand a little bit more now. But they're like, southwest, northwest, winds, knots, it goes on and on and on. So they do use a lot of the apps. But what I've really learned, and there's a book that I think that summarizes all this. I don't have it anymore. I gave it to somebody, but it was by Government of Canada, which is basically, the more you know, the less you know. You have all these apps. They sometimes contradict each other slightly if you go down to little details. And you have to trust what you are also, because it might say something's happening and you don't feel it where you are. We also have to remember that even the wind reading at the top of the mast is different than right at the bottom of the water. I've talked to Marathon Swimming Federation. Those are getting into nitpicky stuff. If it's, you know, 2-3 knots of wind up there and on the water surface, it might only be 1. That's just an example. I don't know this stuff. This is stuff I've just learned over the years, but I'm not, it can be a bit of a difference, but we're taking general stuff. We do take physical water temperature every half an hour. And we do take air temperature on a regular basis, but in terms of wind forecasts, it's really up in the air. You can look at everything you want, but it's going out there and understanding the patterns of what can happen. If there's a high pressure system coming in, this is more likely to happen if it's so many hours out. That, to my understanding, I'm not an expert in this, so.
0: So I've got a few questions here for logistics as well. I'd like to know how many crew members you have helping you out, because really, when we're looking at the bigger picture, you need some sailors, and I'm saying plural because probably not one person is going to be on the boat for, let's say, 50 to 60 hours. You need someone to help feed you and make sure that you just focused on you. Then the temperature taking, then there's taking roles, then you've got your mom and her partner are on land in that in that camper. How many people are in your crew?
1: Okay, so yeah, we've narrowed it down to 8 people. We have eight people on the boat, 2 people on land, as well as other backups via phone. It's divided. We've done our safety plan basically following Marathon Swimming Federation / English Channel rules, which is you have 3 roles. You have the pilots, navigators, which they will be 3 for most of the swim. Rotating tasks of keeping the boat right next to me. And then we have 2 observers, including Marilyn Kay, who's coming all the way from Lake Ontario from Solo Swims, who's observed many and is an amazing marathon swimmer herself. And Brent Hobbs is also a marathon swimmer, who's a local, he's our local knowledge guy, who also has worked in the healthcare system. So he has a few contacts and works as a paramedic and a nurse. So we have 2 Brent, experienced people. What?
0: Yeah, didn't Brent try and cross the lake himself, or isn't he a swimmer, Brent Hobbs?
1: He's done English Channel. He's okay. Crewed for many channel swims. Yeah, he's, I don't know if he's attempted. I don't think he's attempted it himself, but I do know he's been on many English Channel swims up until even like the last Canadian we had across, Erin Bowers got across last year, I think, and she was there. And yeah, he's very busy, very committed person to the sport. I used to live in Vancouver many, many years ago. Anyways, he's on board. So him and Marilyn Kay, which are both not, you know, they're both objective people that are taking all the notes. And I got the cream of the crop for this one.
0: And you're going to be well Marilyn, supported. Yeah, you've got your observers.
1: And then,
0: you've got
1: and then,
0: your support.
1: And then I have my 3... Then I have my 3 feeders, which is my father, who's been on almost every single solitary one of my swims. And then Teresa Seibel, who's an amazing swimmer herself, just completed an English Channel relay, runs her own coaching groups and camps and all these other amazing things. And
0: She teaches with the total immersion method. Yeah. I've done a camp with her in Penticton, and it's if anyone is listening and they're an adult and they've never really done age groupers and they want to learn how to swim, then I highly recommend total immersion method. And if they're in BC, then check out Teresa and her group.
1: Yeah, it's amazing. Yeah, she's done some amazing stuff. We don't agree on everything, but she's a really good, person.
0: We're all our own people, but
1: she's not my coach. But
0: Teresa's supposed to come on the podcast, so she told me she would. Yeah. So
1: she's not my coach, but she's a really good resource for people, and really knows and crewed for some of my very long swims, most importantly. And then we also have Emily Van Gulik, who's amazing, who recently went to Arizona with me for SCAR, which was like 60 something kilometers in 4 days, and kayaked her ass off, even though she didn't even doesn't really kayak a lot, but she knows I'm slow. So we got there and it was amazing and got really good at feeding. And she's also, Emily was on my Lake Ontario swim in Manhattan. Teresa's been on the 30-hour Nanaimo, the North Channel. I mean, I snuck in a Monterey Bay in there a couple of years ago too, but nobody was on. My dad was just on that one. That was, you know, we always have to adapt. That was probably one of my hardest swims, actually. Monterey Bay was pretty horrible. It was probably definitely harder than my North Channel. But
0: actually, talking about this, Jesse, so you've got some, of course, we all, when we do events like this, we all know this. We have some better events, some don't go as well, and then some are just spectacular. Why do you swim? First of all, why do you swim?
1: You get the idea in the beginning. You get more inspired, and it was very philosophical in the beginning. I knew exactly why, and then over the years, you go in and out of why you keep coming back for more more suffering and torture. I still think it's just, I've just gotten, it took years to get to where I just was comfortable with it. My father will keep reminding me that I was always a mess the first couple of years, and I think I stick with it. The question now is more, why do I stick with it? I swam in the beginning because it gave me a sense of purpose. It was something interesting. It was challenging. It was, I have a hip impingement. So it was able, cycle long distances or run long distances. So it gave me the ability to feel free in a very weird setting, because you feel very trapped in the water a lot. But when you do know, if you can't see yourself moving, but you see what you've covered at the end, it gives you that, like, that really sense of, wow, like, I didn't feel like I was moving most of that time, but I guess I swam at all because it's been documented. And it gives you that, like, I look out in the beaches every year, you know, and all the beaches and the Georgia Strait, and you're kind of like, well, I've swam most of that, so, and look at Howe Sound, and you're like, well, I've done those routes, so it's mm-hmm. it's, you kind of do it for that sense of, yeah, some sense of accomplishment. And but it's really for me giving the sense of the adventure. Training with my dad, he's very committed and is now retired, but has been amazingly committed, did SASMAT twice a week, is not my coach, but is just my right-hand person and does as much as learns as much as he can. So I think it started out in the beginning as something that we did together, and it's something we've continued for 10 years now. And I think that was originally what really, like, when we thought, like, could we do this? And going to swim track about over 10 years ago and talking to Rebecca Lewis, she's swam English Channel many times, but she was around my age. She now has kids and stuff, but she kayaked with her dad. Her dad got out and kayaked with her, and we had this, just got this idea of, like, well, if we could do this together, then maybe, and the amount of interesting swims we've had up Howe Sound, training swims, I'm very lucky. A lot of people do not have this. So why I swim is many reasons. It's about the adventure. It's about the challenge, the relentlessness every winter trying to get in the pool. I don't try. I get in the pool, but dealing with the fact that I have to work on my technique, and there's tears, there's frustrations, you know, fixing things. I'm not a college level swimmer.
0: Right. So, but there's also joy. There's also joy. It's peace and centeredness, yeah, right?
1: It just takes time. I don't sugarcoat it, because it takes time, and it takes a lot of discipline to keep coming back. But at the end of the day, especially when I'm in my peak training and I start feeling more energetic, yeah, I still have weeks where you're tired. Yeah, those weeks where it's just more energetic. It's hard this year because I had to swim in a lap pool pretty much SASMAT most of the time. But the fact that I can stop by the side of the road to a lake, evaluate a safety, get in the lake, do a few laps of a lake, that is why I swim. It extends even the temperature range. It extends your season. It gives you a whole other, it's like the Little Mermaid. It's a whole other world of exploration. And I mean, lakes, like, yeah, Ogopogo, but the lake, like, come on. And the lakes are I don't really get scared in the ocean either. I think that's why I like colder water, because you can't see much. I think in crystal blue water, I would definitely be a lot more scared. There's some amazing lakes in BC where there's crystal blue water, which obviously you're not, because there's just fish, Pavilion Lake and Crown Lake, amazing, beautiful little lakes, unfortunately, forest fire areas. But it really, really gives you a sense of freedom that if you know how to evaluate local knowledge for safety, you can go and swim and you don't have to. There's not a lot. And if you have a temperature range, the safety, it gets so much easier. But this is over 10 years, right, years right. of knowledge.
0: Yeah. And I know what you mean, questions. Yeah, I know what you mean. It took me about, I would say, 3 years to get comfortable at Kitts, where, you know, and we started to swim at night or early morning in the dark. And that also improved my comfort level in the water, which is something that you've been doing for a long, long time. But coming back to Ogopogo, seriously, what are you going to do when you're going to see him? If you see him, are you going to ask for his autograph?
1: It's the wind monster that I'm more worried about.
0: Thank you. You're listening to The Coolest Journey with me, Hélène Caron, as your host. And this was part one of my chat with long-distance swimmer Jesse Herowicz, who is getting ready to do a 106-kilometer swim across Lake Okanagan. 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

Good afternoon. You're tuned to 93.3 CFMU-FM on a Friday afternoon. It's around 1 o'clock. It's time for the Come Sunday program. That's a half hour of gospel music from the golden age of gospel and beyond. My name's Paul. I'm your host for the next half hour. On this afternoon's program, one golden age gospel hit after another, all of them on Art Roop's specialty label. And we'll begin with the gospel thunderbolt of the Midwest, Brother Joe May, Search Me, Lord.

Batter up. Life is a ball game, and you've got to play it fair, says Sister Winona Carr. She was modeled after Sister Rosetta Tharpe by Art Rupp, the president and the founder of Specialty Records, when she recorded for a Specialty. He also tried to turn her into a pop star as Winona Carr. She recorded some pop tunes as well, rock and roll tunes, R&B tunes. But there, and from her gospel days, Life is a Ball Game from Sister Winona Carr. We began this afternoon's program on the Come Sunday program, Gospel, on a Friday afternoon. We began with Brother Joe May, the Thunderbolt of the Midwest, and Search Me, Lord. The Pilgrim Travelers after that, and Mother Bowed. And then we had the Blind Boys of Alabama with Clarence Fountain taking the lead on Oh Lord, Stand By Me. The Swan Silvertones, one of their popular singles for Specialty Records, My Rock. That was Paul Owens and Claude Jeter, the two leads for the Swan Silvertones. And then one of the lead singers for the Roberta Martin Group, Robert Anderson, a great, almost an operatic baritone. Robert Anderson with Let God Abide. The Chosen Gospel Singers after that, they had a couple of singles on Specialty. One was Prayer for the Doomed, and Let's Hope You're Not One of Them. Then finally, Sister Winona Carr and Life is a Ball Game. You're listening to the Come Sunday program on a Friday afternoon. We're featuring great gospel hits on the Specialty Records out of California.

There's the original Soul Stirrers on Specialty Records. I say original because that track included the original lead singer, founder of the Soul Stirrers. They were originally from Trinity, Texas, and then they moved up, I think, to the Chicago area where they enjoyed a lot of popularity. But the original founder, Rebert H. Harris, was featured on that track, and edging him on, the other lead vocal there, Paul Foster from the Soul Stirrers. You're listening to the Come Sunday program. By and by, by the way, was the track from the Soul Stirrers. Hey, we've got to wrap up this afternoon's Come Sunday program. Thanks for coming by. We're going to go out with Dorothy Love Coates and her gospel harmonettes from Bessemer, Alabama. And He's Calling Me. Don't forget, next Friday afternoon at 1 o'clock, we'll be calling you for more gospel music here at 93.3. Bye-bye.

Good afternoon. You're tuned to 93.3 on a Friday afternoon, about 1 o'clock, time for the Come Sunday program. Half hour of gospel music from the golden age of gospel and beyond. My name's Paul. I'm your host for the next half hour. On this afternoon's program, we're featuring an exciting new gospel release from the great Mavis Staples. She's still going strong. She's got a new album on Anti Records called Sad and Beautiful World. We're going to hear some tracks from it on this afternoon's program. It's a great song. Or pardon me, a great album, including great songs by great songwriters and some special guest soloists as well. We begin with this track called Chicago, a co-write from Tom Waits and his wife Kathleen Brennan. Here's Mavis Staples.

That's Mavis Staples from her latest CD. I think it was released just into the new year around Christmas time, but it's flown under the radar since its release, and we're finally getting around to featuring it here on the Come Sunday program this afternoon. The CD is called Sad and Beautiful World. It's on the Anti, A-N-T-I record label if you're looking for it, and some great songwriting and some great playing. We began with a tune co-written by Tom Waits and his wife Kathleen Brennan called Chicago, and that featured three guitarists on that, and all stellar guitarists on that track. Mavis Staples' longtime guitarist, road guitarist, Rick Holstrom, he keeps her tied to the sound of Pop Staples, that tremolo sound that her father had. Rick Holstrom, great at duplicating that sound, but also featured on this track called Chicago, the blues legend Buddy Guy, and another legendary guitarist, Derek Trucks, from the Tedeschi Trucks Band, from the Allman Brothers Band as well, all featured on that track called Chicago. Then we had a tune written by a guy named Kevin Morby called Beautiful Strangers, and then the third track that we heard in that opening set on the Come Sunday program, Sad and Beautiful World, the title track from the CD. We're going to try and get a few more tracks in before we run out of time on this short half-hour program. Here's a co-write from Gillian Welsh and David Rawlings, and again it features Derek Trucks on the slide guitar, and from Wilco, Jeff Tweedy on bass, and Jeff's son Spencer Tweedy on the drums. The track is called Hard Times. Here's Mavis Staples.

world that knows there's no choice. No. And the people in the neighborhood, they would if they

0: every heart to love will come.
1: Yeah, there's a crack in everything. That's how the light gets in. A powerful song written by Leonard Cohen, performed by Mavis Staples. Her latest CD is called Sad and Beautiful World. Anthem was the name of that Leonard Cohen composition. And before that, we had, we had Hard Times, not the Stephen Collins Foster's Hard Times, but a song written by Gillian Welsh and David Rawlings. They're a great songwriting team and a great performing team. That was Mavis Staples again with Derek Trucks once again on the slide guitar, along with Jeff Tweedy from Wilco on bass. And following Hard Times, we had We Got to Have Peace. That's written by Curtis Mayfield. And Mavis and Curtis had quite a relationship. I don't mean a romantic relationship, but in the past he produced records for her, and they're both Chicagonians, and that was a great and a beautiful song called We Got to Have Peace, a sentiment that never seems to die, from Curtis Mayfield, and Mavis Staples did that song justice. And then the Leonard Cohen tune. We got to leave now. Thanks for joining us on the Come Sunday program for gospel music. I hope you enjoyed this new Mavis Staples CD. Again, it's on the Anti label, and it's called Sad and Beautiful World. We'll go out with a tune called Everybody Needs Love. It's kind of, you know, everybody's got to have peace, everybody needs love. This is written by Eddie Hinton, who I believe was the guitarist on Mavis' famous recordings for Stax Records, including, you know, the one I think of. Respect Yourself is one that comes to mind, and you know the other one I'm trying to think of. But anyway, Eddie Hinton played bass or played guitar on some great Staples Singers recordings. Okay, Mavis is going to take us out with Eddie Hinton's Everybody Needs Love. Here it is.

I'm going to fade it down really quickly because you know the song. It's as you get older, the more you try and think of things, the harder it is. And of course, I was trying to think of I'll Take You There, which featured Eddie Hinton on the guitar with the Staple Singers. But here's an Eddie Hinton tune from Mavis.

93.3 CFMU. Welcome to the show. I heart Hamilton. I'm your host, Kristen. Thanks for tuning in today for episode 577 for Friday, July 10th, 2026. Find the show over on Instagram at @iHeartHamilton_CFMU, and you can also find me on TikTok and Blue Sky at @iHeartHamilton. And my contact info is there to submit your music my way so we can play it here on the show. If you're an artist from Hamilton and the surrounding area, always happy to hear from you to get new tunes to play here on the show. We've got lots of great Hamilton tunes coming up today throughout the next hour. Lots of different genres, and we're going to take a look at what I'm digging in the Canadian music scene as well. So let's start with some Hamilton rock of the noisy rock variety. And a show I want to mention is coming up tomorrow. That's Saturday, July 11th at Corktown. It's a special show called A Night of Hamilton Noise. On the bill, you can find Capital, No Beauty, 100 Moons, and Closeout. So we're going to hear two of those bands right now, starting with Capital from their album Sounds Like a Place, the track Psychomancy, and then we'll hear No Beauty, Alexandria, Adeline, and Delian from their album No Beauty Will Remain. Following that, a new release from Nautical Artifacts you can find over on Bandcamp, along with their album Freight. This is now a new release called Cargo Freight Remixed, and it's remixes of the tracks from the Freight album, and it features great artist collaborations. And yeah, again, find them both over on Bandcamp. So lots to choose from there. We're going to hear Bay Mud Drain. And we'll round out this set with the Isosceles Project from their album Bear the Torch, the track Terminally Regressed. We've got Capital, No Beauty, Nautical Artifacts, and the Isosceles Project to kick us off today here on iHeartHamilton on 93.3 CFMU.

And we just heard some great Hamilton rock there on I Heart Hamilton. We just heard the Isosceles Project, Terminally Regressed from Bear the Torch, Nautical Artifacts, Bay Mud Drain from Cargo Freight Remixed, No Beauty, Alexandria Adeline Endelion from No Beauty Will Remain, and Capital Psychomancy from Sounds Like a Place. We're going to switch gears now into some quieter tunes with some local singer-songwriter tracks. We'll start with Ben Summer, Shipwreck from Ben Summer and the Cold Winter. Always loved this one. And then throwing it back to Matt Paxton with his single Dance Me Home. Then over to Scott Orr from his great retrospective album Portfolio, the track Fall Apart, and Heather Valley, Through Fog, from her EP Eternal Rest. Coming up next here on 93.3 CFMU.

the ruins through time and space. You kiss me by the fountain, and I kiss you by the steps. Cut back through the garden, over the bridge in our veins.

And we just heard some lovely local singer-songwriter tracks here on iHeart Hamilton. That was Heather Valley, Through Fog from Eternal Rest, Scott Orr, Fall Apart from Portfolio, and older release as well, Matt Paxton, Dance Me Home, and Ben Summer, Shipwreck from Ben Summer and the Cold Winter. We got to mention tonight, Friday, July 10th, it's Art Crawl down on James Street North between York Boulevard and Murray Street. Kicks off at 5 p.m. Hamilton's Art Crawl transforms James Street North into a vibrant, pedestrian-only street festival filled with local art, live music, and street food. The summer and fall seasons feature street closures, allowing visitors to walk freely and explore late-night gallery openings, studio tours, and local shops. Art Crawl happens on the second Friday of the month from May through October. You never know what you're going to see at Art Crawl, and that's part of the fun. And now let's dip into our Canadian music scene. Love to play Canadian tracks right here, of course. We all do here on CFMU. And I like to take a look at some new tracks in the scene. So we're going to hear over to Toronto first for Weatherell, brand new track called Candy Eyes. Weatherell is Toronto's veteran indie rocker, producer, and multi-instrumentalist. This is the second track I've got to play here on the show. Following that, we're going to hear Thea May with her brand new track called 27, and this is from her upcoming EP called Living With It, due out on October 15th. Following that, another October release coming up, and it's from Logan Statz. His album Peacemaker is due out on October 2nd, and he just announced the release show is happening that night, October 2nd, here in Hamilton at Mills Hardware. He's got a run of dates, but great to see in Hamilton on the release show, release date. So off of that upcoming album, we're going to hear the track Empty Hands. And we'll round out the set over to Montreal to hear singer-songwriter Libby Ember with her latest track called Gravity. We've got Weatherell, Thea May, Logan Statz, and Libby Ember up next here on CFMU.

And we just heard some new Canadian tracks here on I Heart Hamilton. That was Libby Ember, Gravity, Logan Statt's Empty Hands from his upcoming album Peacemaker, Thea May, 27, from her upcoming EP Living With It, and Wetherell, Candy Eyes. And one more PSA, Salsa Soul presents Salsa on the Waterfront every Tuesday in June, July, and August from 7 to 10:30 p.m. down at Pier 8. Salsa on the Waterfront kicked off on June 2nd. It takes place every Tuesday evening throughout July and August as well. As the sun sets across the water and the exquisite sounds of salsa, bachata, and merengue music fill the air, you'll feel like you're on vacation. All are welcome. Beginner lesson is 7 to 7:30 p.m., followed by social dancing until 10:30 p.m. No partner or experience are necessary. All are welcome. We're going to end off today's show back into those singer-songwriter vibes with some more local talent. We'll start with Emma Elena Grace from her album Whole Years, the track Medicine. Then we'll hear Sarah Belstedt with her track Bad at Sleeping. And we'll round it out today with Jamie Shea and the Gentle Reminders, I Stand with the Trees. Thanks to everyone for listening today. The theme music you heard at the top of the show is New Hands Swimming, the Quick Fix Remix. Find me on Instagram at iHeartHamilton_CFMU, and I'll see you next time.

0: Welcome back to Office Hours Unplugged, where we chat with researchers and PIs here in McMaster. Today we bring with us to the studio Dr. Tobias Berg. Thank you so much for joining us. Could you please introduce yourself to the audience a little bit?
1: Thank you very much. My name is Tobias Berg. I'm one of the hematologists at Hamilton Health Sciences, and also I'm a PI at McMaster Center for Discovery in Cancer Research. My research is on essentially acute leukemia and a very specific form of it, which is called acute myeloid leukemia, and we work on the role of epigenetics in this leukemia. We are also doing research really to understand how certain drugs work and how that impacts then the metabolism of the leukemia cells or how they are recognized by the immune system. Because from my other side of my work, from my clinical work, I know how important the immune system is really fighting leukemia and treating leukemia, in particular in the context of allogeneic stem cell transplant. Mm-hmm.
2: Mm-hmm. And could you maybe take us back to when you started out as maybe in high school or in undergrad, and how that led up to you discovering your passion for cancer research
0: and science and hematology?
1: Yeah, I've always kind of been interested in research and science already during high school. And in particular, there was a lot of new developments in the area of genetics at the time. And that already caught my interest. Mm-hmm. And then when I thought about where my path would go, I was then very interested in essentially studying medicine, because I wanted to combine that, trying to understand how disease work and how we can improve the treatment of patients, and also essentially the treatment of patients. So, and this possibility of doing both was very attractive for me.
0: And was there any specific experience during your undergrad or graduate journey that really solidified your interest and you were like, yes, this is the path I want to do, this is the research I love?
1: Yeah, this was kind of during, going back to that, I did my medical school in Germany, which essentially you go straight from high school into what is medical school. So there is an initial phase that is very similar to the undergraduate here, where you do a lot of essentially basic sciences, things like biochemistry, physiology, anatomy. Mm-hmm. And during that phase, I essentially got into contact with cancer research in the context of a seminar. And I increasingly thought, okay, this is probably the path I would go, because in this area, there's all of those developments that I was really excited about, like using genetics at the time to kind of understand how disease works. And then later on during the clinical phase of my studies, I then did a rotation on a leukemia ward. And this is really what kind of like solidified my interest in this in this field, working with the patients, seeing these patients, and also seeing the connection that you built with them and helping them through their disease journey is something that I find really rewarding and interesting. And that's essentially being able to combine these two things, my scientific interest as well as this part of medicine, was very attractive for me.
0: And, you know, from your education in primary, a lot of your education, as you said, came from your time in Germany. What was the transition like? And was there any reason why you decided to kind of move from Germany to Canada to kind of further your career and your research?
1: So there was a bit of back and forth for me throughout that journey.
0: Right.
1: I did a doctoral project, which I did at the time at the University of Minnesota, mostly in the area of actually diabetes research.
0: Oh, wow.
1: So we worked on islet transplantation. In that context, I already also got into contact again with transplantation, which is my clinical work that I'm doing now with stem cell transplant. Tolerance induction at the time was a very interesting field. And so I got into contact again with hematology in that area in that time, and immunology also, which is one of the interests that I have.
0: Yeah.
1: And then after finishing studies, I started my residency at the University of Freiburg at the time. That was already in the area of hematology and medical oncology. And mid-residency, I decided to do a postdoctoral training, and I was able to secure a scholarship from the German National Research Organization, which is called DFG. and they funded 3 years for me in Vancouver. So I did a postdoc in the laboratory of Keith Humphreys at the time. And that, again, was very, very interesting. Again, brought me back to research and also created that connection to Canada. So I was like very excited when then 3 years, a bit longer after that, when because after that postdoc, I went back to Germany and completed my training and my training in hematology, my training in stem cell transplant. And then I was very excited when McMaster University contacted me about possible opportunity, again, for a clinician scientist or someone who is combining research work and clinical work.
0: Right.
1: And this was very exciting for me at the time. So I decided to apply, and that's what brought me here.
2: Wow. And, you know, as someone who's really gone back and forth from doing pure, I guess, pure research to going back to clinical work, what's something that kind of stands out to you as a main difference in how people approach problems in those two contexts? And what's something you kind of like about both?
1: That's an interesting question.
2: Yeah.
1: Bit complicated also. There is a somewhat different approach, although in the area that I work in, the clinical area, the approach is already very scientific, and the molecular understanding of what the disease mechanism is, it's very important now for choosing or picking specific treatment. So that's very important. So in that area, in that context, these two areas are growing together a little bit.
2: Yeah.
1: But the lab gives you a different perspective on things also. It gives you a perspective on also, how solid our knowledge about things is.
2: Right.
1: And sometimes where things are a little more complicated and also some of the pitfalls. And on the other hand, working with the patients and seeing the specific problems gives you a different view as a researcher on what the pressing problems are, on what the most important problems are to address also in the research. So it's kind of good to have both, at least for me, and to connect things and bring these things together. So because it's kind of helpful for both sides, more or less, my side as a clinician and my side as a researcher.
2: And I've actually spoken to another clinician scientist before at McMaster who said something very similar. And he actually told me that if I was ever considering it, to always do my medical degree first and get my experience there, and then allow that to direct what I want to do for my research specifically. So would you say that's something you kind of resonate with?
1: That is something for me. That's certainly how it was for me.
2: Yeah.
1: It's a little more difficult in the system here, where people have to do undergraduate studies and graduate studies usually first before going or getting into med school. So kind of, and when they are then in med school, it's also kind of, there's a lot of pressure in getting into practicing, which makes an approach that I took kind of going a little bit back and forth, dabbling into both sides, like going to research and then going back and taking that back to the clinic and then taking that clinical experience back to the research makes it a little more difficult. But in the end, I think that for me, that was very helpful. And it's an interesting kind of way of doing that.
0: And now diving into your specific lab work. So, I mean, you mentioned before your work is with acute myeloid leukemia and also like the cases of relapses after stem cell transplantation. So I'm curious, you know, you mentioned your journey as a medical student and you were working in the leukemia ward. Why did you specifically, I guess, make AML your primary area of focus rather than the other types of leukemia?
1: It's again an interesting question, but there's a lot of interesting biology specifically in the field of AML that I was very interested in. Because when you think about where leukemia is coming from, it's coming from blood cells, essentially. And the formation of blood cells is happening in the bone marrow. And the bone marrow is that amazing factory that produces so many blood cells every day. And we need that to be alive. That's also what's causing the problem, more or less, in the leukemia patients when that factory is failing in some way and not producing enough of the white blood cells that you need to fight infections, the red blood cells that are very specialized oxygen carriers, mm-hmm. and the platelets that are there to help blood clotting. Mm-hmm. And so essentially that path going from one cell type that is undifferentiated and has the potential to do all these three things, or like many more others as well, like that's a very kind of simplification.
2: Yeah.
1: But this process of differentiation, that's something that's very, very interesting. And that process of differentiation is something that's very important for this specific disease, because mm-hmm. the way this disease happens is often that this differentiation is blocked in some way. So mm-hmm. that the blood stem cells cannot go anymore mm-hmm. to these differentiated blood cells.
0: Right.
1: And again, trying to help them again over that hump. Yeah. And making them differentiate again. That was something that's very interesting. That was research that through epigenetics, we were investigating then in the laboratory of one of my mentors then in Freiburg, mm-hmm. Professor Lebert. And with him, I kind of got more and more into that field of AML. And that's also kind of where I stayed. I did a little bit work on other cancers during my postdoc because, interestingly, some of those mechanisms also play a role in other conditions. And there was, at the time in Vancouver, they did a lot of sequencing at the Genome Sciences Center there. And they found new mutations in lymphoma, interestingly, happening in one of those important regulators we were studying in the Humphreys lab. And so I got the task of creating a mouse model for that. And that's how I kind of got into working in lymphoma a little bit. Yeah, but then I, when going back to Germany, I took that again back to AML and continued to work in AML.
2: Yeah. And I can imagine throughout your time, you know, studying all these different types of cancers and doing AML at that time, sequencing technology has probably like dramatically changed and developed and gotten cheaper. How has that impacted your work? How do you see the field changing as genetics research changes with it?
1: Yeah, there's a lot. This type of work or these methodologies are very, very important as readouts for our research. Mm-hmm. And when I started in my doctoral studies, at the time microarrays were really new.
2: Yeah.
1: And that was one way of essentially looking at gene expression for the first time on a fairly broad scale, looking at the expression of many genes at the same time, because before that, researchers were more or less restricted to looking at one gene at a time in terms of expression studies, so which is always restricting then your view on things. Mm-hmm. And then obviously sequencing came about, so we can now use sequencing to quantify gene expression. And so essentially what you do is you take the RNA, which is the essentially the molecule that encodes the protein, or proteins are encoded in the DNA, but DNA is first transcribed into RNA. And then what you can do is take this RNA and sequence it, so you see which genes of the cells are a cell actually makes, or which genes a cell actually reads. And this is very different between different cell types, because if you think about your body, every cell in your body expresses has more or less the same genotypes or the same genes, but the cells are very different, and their specialization comes from them expressing different genes. And what helps regulate which genes are expressed is essentially one of the things that we're very interested in studying, and these methodologies then help us. With sequencing, you can then see really all the genes that the cell expresses at the same time. The other thing, and that's probably the most recent development that's very interesting, is to now take this from a global level, like because previously for doing that sequencing, you had to look at many cells in a bulk. But often cells, as I talked about, are very different, so they are very heterogeneous. They go through different stages of differentiation, things like that. So using single cell sequencing, or essentially sequencing, or being able to then attribute again the expression that you're measuring to an individual cell and saying, okay, the expression of this gene came from that cell and not from that cell, and it's not all the cells in this population of cells making the same of a specific gene, but it's differences in expression, and understanding that cellular heterogeneity. This is the single cell technology. This is what we're getting into now, and or what we've had now for a few years, and it's now fueling essentially our understanding. And then the other part, or what's coming now, is more or less to do that in a spatial way. So not just having individual cells, but knowing where they sit and
2: relative
1: to each other.
0: Okay. Would you say that that's like a challenge, especially because, you know, you work with relapse, especially after stem cell transplantation, right? Would you say that's something you've encountered in your research?
1: So we're usually going back to trying to understand this in a more model basis. So we don't only work with relapse after transplantation. We want to prevent that. That's kind of my clinical incentive. Why I want to continue working on this or getting more patients to transplant and then also preventing relapse in these patients. But in order to do that, we take essentially samples that are from patients who relapse, but we're also taking samples from patients who are initially in the journey. So even there's already some heterogeneity in the response. And we know that even though this is one disease, more or less with one label, because there are so many different mutations that can occur in different permutations. It's so many different diseases and so many different biologies in the end that understanding that biology or understanding this heterogeneity is also one of the things that you can essentially even use samples for someone who is has had their primary diagnosis. So that's important in that context. The other thing, and that's like obviously expression or measuring expression is a nice thing, but in the end you want to have the functional readouts, and we know that there is sometimes discrepancies in what we see expression wise on the RNA level and protein level. And so integrating what we see on a gene expression level with more functional readouts is something that's very interesting for us. For our lab, that means we're getting more into studying metabolism. And we're trying to correlate essentially the expression changes that we're seeing with metabolic changes that we see in the cells. So metabolic pathways that they use, the way they produce energy to kind of sustain their growth, things like that. And that's something that we got into more recently.
2: And that's something that in the future could potentially be like reverse engineered, you think?
1: In a way, yes. That would obviously be interesting. Can we use metabolic changes or can we impact in metabolism and then indirectly treat the cancer or treat or get back to or change gene expression through that? But also, like, we've more taken the other direction, so we want to understand if a treatment then changes metabolism, and by that kind of is a tool to kind of control or restrict the cells and prevent them from growing and ideally kill the cell, because for leukemia, in order to treat leukemia, we in the end have to get rid of those cells without harming the normal cells too much. That's the big issue, because we have reasonably good chemotherapies. They work pretty well. Most of those chemotherapies usually also affect healthy cells, though. So they hit the healthy body as well. And so going back to that, whenever we try to study something like that, like metabolism, we know that obviously metabolism is also very important for us to be healthy. So like trying to impact on metabolism initially also had side effects. And so this is always a little bit going back and forth. And we try to try to understand those mechanisms also then in a comparative way. And ideally you want to do something that only affects the leukemia cell and not the
2: healthy cell. Find the balance, sort of.
0: And you've also done work for the more general cancer, because I know in 2025 you started the Elevate PM initiative. Could you kind of explain what that is to the audience and how it could help cancer patients?
1: So we know that in the end, many patients, even when they've had treatment, and this is something that probably my colleague Dr. Lalani, who is working with me on this area, could more talk about the solid tumor experience, where often this is after surgery, where we want to know, okay, has this tumor been completely removed, or is there something that we need to do in addition? There are studies that then show that doing certain, and we call these adjuvant treatments, so additional systemic treatments after a tumor has been removed, and there are studies that show this is helpful in some cancers, but we may be over-treating a lot of people.
0: I see.
1: And then on the other hand, we may be under-treating some patients where we essentially, and by trying to measure minimal amounts of cells that are left in the body after a more definitive cancer treatment, that's something that is can increasingly be used to personalize the treatment of cancer. And that's where this name comes from. Essentially, we want to increase or elevate personalized medicine. It's an acronym.
0: Amazing. It's very creative.
1: The thing for leukemia is that we already know pretty well that MRD, or measurable residual disease, so leftover cells after chemotherapy and or after the transplant, this is essentially where the relapse comes from. So being able to measure those cells then gives us an opportunity to treat them when there are very few of them left.
0: I see.
1: So to essentially, first of all, narrow down the treatments that we do to patients who actually benefit from it. And there are now studies that have been published that essentially show that, for example, for certain maintenance treatments in the context of AML, the benefit is more in patients who've had MRD and not as much in patients who haven't, who don't have MRD. Having these tools available and making these tools available also for our patients here in Hamilton, that's another big incentive from that initiative.
0: Right. Yeah. And I know you've been, obviously have so many projects. Is there like a recent or upcoming project or a project that's coming to a close that you're really excited about and you're really excited to see the results for?
1: So the project I'm currently very excited about is the project that we have in understanding really the effect of inhibiting a specific epigenetic regulator, LSD1, and the effect of that on metabolism, on cellular metabolism, and how this kind of impacts on how it interacts with other drugs and combining it with other drugs. And this is where we essentially did this path that I just described. So we're looking at gene expression, we're looking at cellular metabolism in different ways.
0: Right.
1: And this then, or combining these findings, kind of helps us understand how these treatments work together. And we almost have plugged all the holes and kind of connected the story. So this is something that we'll hopefully have soon.
0: Yes.
1: That's probably the project I'm most excited about. We also have additional projects on cellular differentiation and how these enzymes and certain transcription factors affect the ability of cells to respond to differentiation stimuli. And we're also looking at immune effects. So again, coming from this LSD1 inhibition and then seeing how it impacts

0: the more research-based theoretical side. How do you see leukemia treatment looking like in the next decade or so?
1: So the things that are probably important when thinking about this is, and like more or less when I started working in this about like 20 years ago, mm-hmm. I was thinking maybe we're not going to be doing stem cell transplants anymore in 2025 or so.
0: Yeah.
1: We're actually doing more now, stem cell transplants, because first of all, we got much better at doing them. And second of all, we also, and I've briefly touched upon it already, we understand how complicated the biology of these leukemias is and how much heterogeneity there is. So I think treatment has to, in some way, use the effect of the immune system. And the stem cell transplant is one way of doing that, because essentially, when you do a stem cell transplant, you're not just doing a stem cell transplant, but you're also transferring the immune system from the donor. So you essentially transfer the immune system. And that new immune system has a new ability to fight against the leukemia.
2: Right. It's almost like an immune system booster.
1: Yeah. It's a, and then the other trend that is probably important is the trend to do more targeted treatments. So we are understanding the genetics, we are understanding certain mechanisms, and we have targeted treatments to specifically target these things. And there are lots of new treatments that are coming or that have come over the last few years. When you look back before, like maybe 20, 30 years, essentially since the 80s until the early 2010s or mid 2010s, there's been essentially almost nothing new. And then there's been a number of targeted treatments that has come about, and this is continuing at the moment. So we're seeing menin inhibitors now move into the clinic. We're probably at some point seeing LSD1 inhibitors move into the clinic.
0: Yes, fingers
1: crossed.
0: We
1: have FLT3 inhibitors. So there's a lot of these targeted treatments, and bringing together these targeted treatments, or maybe even combining multiple targeted treatments, just to make it more difficult for the leukemia cell to escape, because like when you block one pathway very effectively, often they are kind of nasty and they find a way around that. They can kind of like use a different pathway to then fuel their growth. So like blocking multiple pathways at the same time or combining targeted treatments will probably be a trend for the future. And then combining that with stem cell transplant or what we haven't even talked about, some more specific types of immunotherapies, which we are doing clinically already, not in AML, but in other types of diseases, for example, in ALL and lymphoma, we are doing CAR T cell treatments, where we take essentially immune cells and modify them so that they can then essentially recognize the cancer and fight against the cancer. And so this is done outside of the body. So these cells are taken out. They are then by gene therapy in the end changed into very effective leukemia fighters or very effective lymphoma fighters, and then used for the treatment. So this is a more specific way maybe to use the immune system as compared to the less targeted way in the stem cell transplant that essentially benefits from these small differences that you have between donor and recipient and the cancer and the normal, the rest of the body of the recipient. So these specific treatments will probably also be something, or using this combination or bringing these things together. So there's still a lot to do and a lot of like progress. What I can say is that that there will probably not be that one kind of treatment. So there's not that one solution to cancer. It's a lot of small victories that we need, and hopefully there will be a lot of small victories. And if we can contribute with some of those small victories, then that's a good and important thing.
0: And just to kind of wrap everything up, what's a piece of advice you could give to aspiring clinician scientists?
1: So I think it's important to kind of let your thoughts kind of guide you and find or pursue those ideas, and then it's important to equip yourself in the right way. For ex-

0: example, if you want to pursue research in the lab, you need a certain like lab-based training,
1: right.
2: Mm-hmm.
0: Be it either in the context of a PhD or then a postdoctoral period or so, what I used to do. But also in the end, for the clinical training, it's also important to kind of choose a field that is interesting and exciting for you, and then bring these things together is sometimes difficult. It requires a bit of resilience, yeah, and kind totally. Of like there's a lot of obstacles that you have to overcome, mm-hmm. to do that. So mm-hmm. it's not an easy path, but it's a very rewarding path.
2: Yeah.
1: I think that's a perfect place to wrap this up. Thank you so much, Dr. Berg, for taking the time to share your story and your science with us. And thank you everyone watching, and we'll see you next time on Office Hours Unplugged. Thank you so much.
0: Thank you.
2: Yep.

93.3 CFMU. It's Jamie once again here with you on the radio. Hope you're doing okay. Hope you're having a fine time wherever you are, whatever you might be doing out there in Hamilton, Ontario area. I don't get to see enough of you in person, man. I'm getting old. I don't go out as much. And, you know, it's just sort of me talking one way at you. But I feel the love coming back. I do. I don't know what I'm talking about, folks. It's just one of those days. What did we just hear? We heard Licky Lee from her latest album, The After Party. And that was a track called Lucky Again. And we are here on 93.3 or CFMU.ca, as the case may be. We're just playing you a bunch of stuff that is, at the time of recording, fairly new. Within the last 12 weeks of recording. Actually, I think this set's even newer than that, probably. We're going to keep on going with Choro Para Oscar. That's from the album Awakening. This is Chris Andrew on 93.3 CFMU.

McMaster University, Hamilton, Ontario. It's me once again, back with some more music, just a 30-minute set of stuff today. And we just heard Elder Island from Hello Baby OK, a track called Ordinary Love. Before that, the Brooklyn Funk Essentials from Black Butterfly. That was Bust the Bust Stop. That album was on the CFMU charts for some time there. I don't know when, probably early summer 2026. And we started off with Chris Andrew from Awakening and Choto Para Oscar. Going to keep on going into an album that I was really into because I kind of got... Does this ever happen to you? Like, you fall down the artist wormhole? And, you know, you get into a new artist or you like an artist and you finally explore their back catalog, but it leads you to, like, the collabs and it leads you to, like, the earlier bands and all this stuff. So I've done this with Waxahachie, a.k.a. Katie Crutchfield, because I'm a big, big fan of her work. I think she's a great songwriter. I think she's an interesting vocalist. She's a good lyricist. Interesting stuff. So I went back and listened to, like, P.S. Eliot, her first band with her sister. And, of course, I listened to the most recent band with her sister, which is Snowcaps, which features M.J. Lendemann, and blah, blah, blah, all this stuff. Anyway, father of Waxahachie's child and longtime partner is a guy named Kevin Morby. So, of course, I had to go explore him. He was a member of the band Woods, who you might remember from, I'm not sure when they stopped recording, but I remember buying that record like 15 years ago or something like that. Anyway, his new album is considered his best by many. It's called Little Wide Open. I realize it's not that new anymore, so I take back the new part, but recent album. This is a track called Badlands, featuring Bon Iver as the tornado siren. You'll see.

Just a quick two-song hit there, folks. Gotta go. We're going to hear the All-American Rejects from Sandbox. Had a track called Get This, but before that, we had Lola Bates from Love and Power and a track called Average Girlfriend and Kevin Morby, who I told probably too long a story about at the outset. The album's called Little Wide Open. The track was called Badlands. I'm Jamie. I appreciate your spending some time here with me in the ether, listening to tunes. I'll be back again sometime. In the meantime, this has been 93.3 CFMU, CFMU.ca, and thanks for listening.

Don't care what the little bird sings. We go down with the dew in the morning light. The tree don't know what the little bird brings. We go down with the dew in the morning.

trees will stand like pleading hands. We go down with the dew in the morning.

We return with the light of the evening. The trees will burn, blackened hands, nowhere to rest, nowhere to land.

Hello, Hamilton, and welcome back to Alien Nation Radio on 93.3 CFMU, your Friday curated assortment of alternative music that is weird, but also fun. Anyway, yeah, kicking off the show today, that was Nick Cave and the Bad Seeds, opening track of the 2013 album Push the Sky Away. Love that one. Love it, love it, love it. Check out the whole thing later if you want. Anyway, that one has set the tone for today's episode a little bit. We're just going to be following along that with some nice, easygoing, relaxed, meditative music that you could probably... Yeah, no, that's not what it's going to be. It's going to be a loud one. Enjoy.

Now that was Cut Ties, the new song by Canadian band Concrete Vehicles. Before that, that was Pup, the song Paranoid from their latest album, Who Will Look After the Dogs? And next up, if you are listening in Hamilton, I have good news for you because this next song is about you. Kind of. Not really. It's about the city. And I know that because the song is called Hamilton. So it's a little on the nose. But yeah, hey, local pride. Anyway, the artist is Kim Cahin. This is a song that just released on the deluxe version of his debut album, Chug, and once again, it is called Hamilton.

Now that was Jack White with a new album that just came out today called Frozen Charlotte. I don't know what that title means, but hey, the album is great. Who's complaining? So yeah, that one was called Nobody Knows. And if you enjoyed Jack White's last album, No Name, from, I want to say, 2 years ago, then just consider this a second helping of equally good instant classics. And there you go. Yeah, continuing the trend of punk-oriented sounds, this is a song that did not come out recently. This one was from an album that came out right after I'd started university in 2021 that immediately blew me away and became an all-time favorite for me, and I'd say it still holds up that title to this day, so I'm gonna play it. This is the band Idols from their album Crawler, and this song is called Crawl.

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1: You just heard the band Viagra Boys with a song called Girls and Boys, and that rounds out the first half of Alien Nation today. Hope you have been enjoying the show so far. I feel like I should really do more punk-themed segments on here, because this is a lot of fun. I'm loving this stuff. Lots of stuff like that that I do not play often enough, but yeah, gonna do something a little different for the second half of the program. But before that, quick shout out to one of my listeners and loyal fans, my dad, who is tuned in right now. Hi, Dad. And this next song is a recommendation that he sent me about 5 minutes ago. So I haven't heard this one before, but looks cool. This is Aukerville River. Song is called Unless It's Kicks.

Again, that was Aukerville River, Unless It's Kicks. Thank you, Dad, for the suggestion. And yeah, rest of the show, Alien Nation is going to be embracing its core thematic message by just playing some assorted weird stuff that I quite enjoy and want to share with y'all. That will include a few things that came out earlier this year, some 2026 highlights. And the first of that is going to be this next song, which is Legs in a Snare by Lip Critic from their new album Theft World. So here it is. Let's go.

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I'm going under it. Oh, it's the force I take. I'm so seductive, but you have got the fate. I

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1: You just heard The Eternal Tao 2.0 by The Voids. So, yeah, when we're into this weird stuff, I guess I have to credit The Voids. They're one of my favorite bands ever, and the whole, like, MO of the show was largely inspired by them. The show was also named after one of their songs, so I guess that's kind of obvious to someone who's familiar with them. But, yeah, that song was released a few years ago. It's one of my personal favorites of theirs, and I realize I haven't put them on the show in a while. So there you are, The Voids. Great song, big fan of that one. Very weird, interesting, and sort of ushered in, I think, the whole sound that they were exploring since then, but doing it better than most of their more recent material, especially with the new Strokes album coming up, which, based on the singles, I don't know what to make of it yet. I feel like this is what they thought they sounded like, but without all the stuff that made that song fun. I don't know. I'm not going to get too negative here. Let's just keep going with the music. Yeah. In the interest of continuing our streak of just kind of playing whatever, here's the band Fantomas covering the theme song of Twin Peaks, Fire Walk With Me.

All right, that was Kim Gordon with the song Not Today, lead single from her great new album Play Me, and that brings us to the last 5 minutes of our program today. Well, I've made a little bit of a mistake here. It looks like I tried to queue up two songs that I don't have time for because I spoke too much, and one of them is 3 minutes and the other 7 minutes, so neither of them are really going to fit here. I'm thinking I'm going to play the 7-minute one and just kind of let it play over into the next show. Is that okay? Is that all right with everyone? Okay. I mean, if it's cool with y'all, I'm going to close out the show with this song here. This is from Thom Yorke's album Anima from a few years back. This one's called Twist. And yeah. That's all from me. Thank you for tuning in. This has been Alienation Radio, and I will see you probably in 2 weeks when I'm next back here, and yeah, have a good Friday.

0: You know, the kids get to make such incredible friendships, and myself included. Like, my best friends I made in the Hamilton Children's Choir, and they're still my friends today, you know? I genuinely mean it. Choir friends, like, forever, right?
1: 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Our first series, Liner Notes, digs into the work of Hamilton Music. My name is Meredith Leonard, and I'm a senior curator at Hamilton Civic Museums. Joining me for this series is Russ Piva, aka Stereo Russ, musician and host of Inside the Music with Stereo Russ. Thank you so much for joining us. 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
2: The Hamilton Children's Choir provides children and youth with rich musical education opportunities, creating a sense of belonging, nurturing growth, and ensuring a sense of community. Today, we're fortunate enough to sit down with Jillian Alexander, the executive director of the award-winning Hamilton Children's Choir, to discuss what makes it so special and unique. Jillian, thank you so much for taking the time to chat with us today.
0: Thanks for having me. It's fun to be here.
1: Just to get us started, could you tell us a little bit about your background as a musician and your involvement with the children's choir?
0: Absolutely. Those two are one and the same. So I grew up singing. I was like the classic kid that was putting on shows for their family and driving them probably crazy. and I started taking some private voice. And then eventually through a school teacher, I ended up at the Hamilton Children's Choir when I was 8 years old. And I stayed there until I was about 20 years old. I was there for about 12 years. It was very long time at the time. Now it's fairly normal for kids to kick around that long. And while I was doing that, I was growing up and I was singing in, I love to say that I was snuck into bars a lot. I was sneaking in, playing in, I played in my uncle's classic rock band as I was growing up. So I was singing like Janis Joplin and Zeppelin and stuff when I was 14, like sneakily. And then I went to the University of Toronto once I graduated and I did a double major there in music and anthropology. And after I was done that, I started doing my own work as Jillian Nicola, the musician, the singer-songwriter. And I put out a couple of EPs. I put out a full-length album just before the pandemic. And while I was doing that, I also went to Humber College for Arts Administration and Cultural Management, and then I found myself right back at the Hamilton Children's Choir.
1: Full circle.
0: And so in addition to that, I'm their executive director, but I also teach music privately as well, and so I'm still playing, still doing stuff, just a bit more quietly than I used to be.
1: In doing some of the early research for this exhibition, we came across an amazing photo from the Spec of the Children's Choir singing with Celine Dion at the Junos in 1996, and I understand you were part of that.
0: I was part of that. Yeah, yes, it was. I think it was 1999 when the Junos were last, or they weren't last in Hamilton, but in 1999, they were in Hamilton. And yeah, she called on the choir from her Let's Talk About Love album, which was the Titanic album, right, that had whatever that song is called.
2: My heart will go on.
0: Thank you. And yeah, we got to perform with her at the Junos on the title track, Let's Talk About Love, because it had a children's choir. And oh my goodness, that is forever my claim to fame, first of all. And also just like the coolest experience. I think I was 10 at the time. So just absolutely amazing.
2: Were you aware at the time of kind of the gravity of that situation?
0: I think so. I was terrified, to be honest. Like, I definitely knew. Like, especially because of Titanic, you know, like, I was like a Leo girl, you know, I loved that movie. And so, yes, I definitely knew how big Celine Dion was. It was just such a huge event. Like, that was the first, like, massive thing that I had been at. I remember at the time seeing, like, the Moffats were very big at the time.
2: Yeah, Moffats. I haven't heard that in a while.
1: Deep cut.
0: They were sitting there and I could see them. And also, I don't know if you remember this band. And Love Inc. was in the audience, and I was just so starstruck by seeing them as well. So I definitely, yeah, I knew how big it was for sure.
2: I'm genuinely curious. Like, what does it mean to be the executive director of a children's choir? Like, what do you do on a day to day? What's kind of the scope?
0: It's a lot of spreadsheets. I'm not going to lie. It's a lot. It's a lot of looking at numbers and figuring out where we're going to find money. That's where a lot. I mean, that's like nonprofit life, I think, in general, but definitely in the music extreme as well. Arts funding is always at risk. So that is what I mostly do. I also, you know, we've got quite a large team at the Hamilton Children's Choir now. We've got 4 administrative staff. And I say that's a large team because when I joined the choir, there was 0 administrative staff. And we've got about almost 20 people on our artistic team. So it's a lot of people to keep track of all the time. So a lot of it is like basic management stuff as well. I'm helping planning the tours. I am booking the performances for the year. It's it's kind of like a little bit of everything. I'm a pretty hands-on person. Also, because we are only a team of 4, I kind of touch a lot of things. So I've got my hand in marketing. I'm helping source uniform pieces. It's a lot of different things.
3: And some of those historic uniforms we're actually featuring in the exhibition, which is really cool to see them through the years.
0: Yes, I'm so glad you guys have them.
2: I understand that the Children's Choir has won a number of awards. Could you share some of the accomplishments that the choir has had over the years?
0: Absolutely. So, I mean, first of all, I think it's an accomplishment that we just had our 50th anniversary last year. We've been around for a really long time now in the city. But I would say, especially over the last 25 years, the choir has really made a name for themselves on the international stage. So probably most people don't know about the Choral International stage. It is a very niche place to be hanging out. But there's competitions you can go to and festivals you can go to all over the world. And so the most recent competition that we did was in 2024. It was actually my first week on the job as executive director. I took the choir to Wales to the Thanggotthin International Choral Competition. And they did 4 competitions, and they placed 1st, 2nd, 3rd, and 4th place in those competitions. So the one that they won first in was the Children's Folk Song Competition, which it's just incredible because you truly get at all of these festivals the best of the best in the world. And it's just so exciting to see them win and be so excited. When I was in the choir in 2006, we did the Tolosa Choral Competition, which is in Spain, and we came in 2nd place for children's choirs there, but we won the Audience Choice Awards for like all of the choirs, including the adult choirs, which was so exciting at the time. And I mentioned those two because I experienced both too, but seeing the one when we were in Wales, it just felt so similar to when I was a kid winning that one in Spain. So it was just, it's really cool. It's they get so many incredible opportunities, and those kids work so hard. They are special, special kids that stay in the choir.
3: And I'm sure it's an incredible amount of dedication and work on their part. Can you tell us a little bit about the process? Like if you're a parent or if you're a child who's like, I would like to get into this, how do you, is there an audition process? How do you get involved?
0: Absolutely. So we have programs for all ages. If you can believe it, we actually start as little as 18 months. We have like a parent and toddler class. But if you're between say 4 and 6, you do not have to have any kind of placement at all. You just kind of sign up to come sing. After that, we don't do what's called an audition. We call it a vocal assessment. Everyone can come join the choir. We just want to know that we put you in the best spot. So there is a spot for everyone. HCC. So you come in and you can sing Happy Birthday. You can sing O Canada. We don't really care as long as we can hear you sing so that we put you in the right spot. But it's fairly easy to join. And a really important part of our program is that we also have a very robust financial award or like a bursary program. So that makes it possible that anyone that wants to sing with us can come sing no matter what circumstances they're coming from.
2: I come from this like brain of, you know, music is non-competitive. Mm-hmm. So I'm curious how one gets assessed in a choral competition.
0: Absolutely. And I hear you completely of music not being competitive. And I think we really try to balance both competitive and non-competitive opportunities for the kids because, we don't want to be always thinking that way. Typically, when you have these competitions, though, they get adjudicators from all over the world that are usually choral conductors or music educators in some sense that will have a rubric that basically judge you on everything from your, you know, how strong your consonants are, how good your intonation is, what the tone of your singing is like, how well, you know, we sing a lot in other languages, how well that's being done, stage presence, choreography. We do a lot of choreography as well. So it's kind of like an all-encompassing rubric that they look at. And it is hard because, you know, sometimes you're judging like apples to oranges, right? Like people that the choirs that aren't singing the same material by any means, right? And how do you judge that? We had that a lot in Wales, actually. We did, they have a program there, the open choirs. So you can be doing any type of music. You can be an adult choir. You can be in a children's choir. And it's like, how do you judge that? We were up against like a very, like almost like a musical theater act. And then we were also up against, it was them. There was like a barbershop choir and then us in the final three. For one of the competitions, it's like these are three completely different things.
2: That kind of sounds like Eurovision a little bit.
0: Kind of, yeah.
2: What makes a great children's choir conductor?
0: Oh my God, there's so much. I mean, the people that do it are put on this earth to do it, in my humble opinion. Every age has its own challenges. Of course, there's like typical teacher stuff of like classroom management, behavior management, those kinds of things. But for a choir, I mean, it's just dealing with so many voices, right? And the ultimate goal is to make them sound kind of like one voice. And so to fine tune all of those sweet young voices to sound the same is so difficult. And especially like when you get to the older or maybe like middle school age children where like voices are starting to change and stuff like that, that's its own whole other challenge that I'm like, that is not for me. I don't know how to manage that challenge. But yeah, it's the intricacies of getting every voice to be one and the same.
3: It takes a village to put a children's choir together. So yes. Who are the people, either whether they're paid roles or unpaid roles, who's involved in making this happen?
0: Yeah, so myself and Melanie Tejas run the show. So she is the artistic director. I'm executive director. She is also the conductor of MAC choirs here as well. And then we have quite a robust, as I say, artistic staff full of conductors. We've got pianists and we also have rehearsal assistants, which are kind of young folks in the community that are maybe working on a music degree that just come help out with the rehearsals. And then we have parent volunteers in the classroom as well for some of that classroom management stuff. And we have loads of other volunteers that make our concerts happen, right, that are selling tickets and being ushers and all that kind of fun stuff. And then on the administrative side, we've got myself and then I have a team of three others. So we've got a marketing and events specialist, we have a finance administrator, and we have a program manager. We also, as I say, really rely on volunteers. So for example, we always staff a concession booth at the Ticats games, home games. They have a lovely charity program there. And that is completely volunteer run from our end. And it's just been such a blessing to have such dedicated volunteers. We also, of course, have a board of directors. There's so many of us. The board has 11 people on it. And those are different community members with areas of expertise that can help us. So think, you know, people that work in children's education, or we have a couple child psychologists on our board. We've got a couple of lawyers. We got some marketing specialists. It's kind of, it really is a community effort.
3: So the choir was a career path for you. Mm-hmm. But for many people who join, music is maybe not going to be their calling for their career. But you touched on it a little bit earlier, but sort of what kind of values and experiences does the opportunity to be part of a choir bring for children who maybe aren't going to be professional musicians?
0: Absolutely. And lots of our kids are not professional musicians as careers. I would say the vast majority do not choose that as a career. I think it's still, you know, music education in general, but specifically something like our choir, it just instills such a great work ethic in kids that they learn how to create something as a team. They learn how to work together. They learn how to meet deadlines and be under like quite high pressure situations, especially when we're talking about things like competitions. And I think it really sets people up for success in the real world. And we keep joking about, well, not joking, we keep talking about doing a study on our alumni, because our alumni are very successful in their careers no matter where they end up. We have lawyers and doctors and professors and just like everything you can think of, as well as, of course, professional musicians as well. But you don't have to want to make it your career in order to thrive in the Hamilton Children's Choir or benefit from singing in the Hamilton Children's Choir.
3: If you're enjoying this conversation, you might want to check out the Punching In exhibition, which explores the work of Hamilton's music scene, on display at the Visitor Experience Centre, located at 28 James Street North, throughout 2026. Now, back to our conversation.
2: Do you ever ruminate on the idea of success? like what success means?
0: Yes, absolutely. We talk about it all the time. And I think, you know, talking about balancing competition versus not competition, I think for us, success is almost, of course, there's like a musical bar, like, right? Did we sing the notes right? Did we remember all the words? Did we do the hand clapping in the right spot? But I think for us, Hamilton Children's Choir has such a, I don't know, like magical quality to it that I think as long as everyone is feeling happy and connected to one another, to me, that is success. I think as long as, yeah, we're all still smiling at the end of the day. And, you know, the kids get to make such incredible friendships, and myself included, like my best friends I made in the Hamilton Children's Choir, and they're still my friends today, you know? I think all of that is success.
3: That's so sweet. I love that.
0: I mean it. Like, I genuinely mean
3: choir
0: it.
3: Choir friends, like forever,
0: yeah.
3: Right?
0: Yeah. Like my best friend I met at when I was 10 in the Hamilton Children's Choir, and I was like the maid of honor at her wedding, you know? Like we're forever.
3: You've talked a little bit about some of the international performances. What about like local stages? Is there a your favorite spot you have to perform with the choir here or something where the kids really enjoy it?
0: So local, but not that local. We performed at the National Arts Center this past summer, and that was an incredible experience. We performed there on Canada Day. It is a free concert. It was, even though free, sold out, filled to the brims. And what just a treat to perform in a concert hall like that. Locally, we perform a lot in churches. We are, I would say, desperately in need for more approximately 1,000-seater venues in the city of Hamilton that are also good for singing. That is also an important piece, because things that are great for instruments are not always great for singing, which is why we end up in churches a lot.
2: What do you mean by that?
0: It's just the acoustic part of it. You want the voices to be able to really send through the space without being amplified, like just naturally acoustic, which is often the case in churches. You know, it's really hard to amplify a choir, to mic a choir. You have to have very expensive, high caliber mics so that you don't have individual voices sticking out. But, you know, we perform at Hamilton Place most years. We perform at Faith United Church in the West or East End quite a bit, and also at Central Presbyterian. Those are kind of our normal stomping grounds. But as long as we can fit, we will usually do it.
2: I have a question about your own personal career.
0: Yeah.
2: So if you're putting yourself in the shoes of someone who may be graduating today, but what advice would you give them trying to find themselves within a career in music?
0: I mean, I think, first of all, do something that you like, because you spend the vast majority of your life doing it. And that's so important. Specifically for the arts, like, I think there's, or at least for me, my own personal struggle was being a musician, but also becoming an arts administrator, like doing the paperwork end of things. I think some people feel kind of uncomfy around that choice. For me, it was a really good choice, because I'm still doing something that I really, really care about and that I want to invest my heart and soul in. And it's related to the arts, and it's keeping a roof over my head, right? Like, it's all of those things at the same time. So that would be kind of, to be honest, the route I would recommend. And also, when you're a musician, you can, we were just saying this before the show, you can be so enterprising. There's so many different things that you can do. Like, I always would joke, if I ever found myself unemployed, at least I can go busk. Like, right? There's always a backup plan. And so, you know, you can start a radio show, or you can just go play in a bar, or you can become a pianist for a choir. Like, there are so many different things that you can be doing when you're a musician in order to, yeah, pay the rent.
2: And meet people, right?
0: And meet people, yeah. And especially in Hamilton, it's such an amazing and tight-knit community. Like, you see the same faces over and over and over again. And yeah, it's easy to make connections here.
2: So I'm curious, like, is there someone who, like, maybe a mentor or people in your life career-wise that, like, really helped kind of guide you in the right direction?
0: Yeah. I don't know that I had a proper formal mentor as a musician. I had a few teachers over the years. Tom Oliver in the West End was one of my teachers for a while. And, of course, Zemfira Polos, who was our former artistic director at the choir, was, we would call her mentor too. But I think in my own music, I would say my fellow musicians were actually kind of my network. You know, when you enter music, we talked about competition. It feels so competitive at times. And I think there was a part in my musicianship where I decided that I just wasn't going to feel that way anymore. And that the more I could share and talk to other musicians, the more benefit it was to me. Like, not hiding things like, how much are you getting paid for a gig? Right? Like, that's because people don't even know where to start. What is my price tag? Right? Like, there's so many things to consider and information to share with your fellow musicians that was kind of the big thing. And so, you know, I was saying before the show, I used to run this songwriter series in Toronto quite often. I ran it once a month for about 4 or 5 years. And that was such a great spot for that too. Just anywhere that you can find community and share that kind of information, I think is a great, great way to get yourself through it.
2: Yeah, I have this feeling as we're doing all these interviews, it's like, yeah, you have mentors, but a lot of them are your peers, and like you kind of grow with your peers. So someone who you were in a band with or performed with now is you know, managing this place, or maybe they're doing PR, maybe they have a radio show, whatever it may be. And they're not only are they in a position where they have they can help you out, but also like that's someone that you've been friends with.
0: Yes, 100%. And like when they say to not burn your bridges, like that is such a good point because you never know who you're going to run into again, especially in an industry like this. I think honestly, like Jamie Tennant is a great example. He's got me on the show so many times.
2: For those that don't know, who's Jamie Tennant?
0: Oh, he's the director of CFMU.
2: Listen to that episode, yeah. Too.
4: Awesome episode.
2: Great episode.
0: Beautiful. I love that you've had him on.
2: You telling these stories about, you know, children, you know, finding themselves and whether they become professional musicians or not, it brings me back to when I was first playing music and playing guitar. I'm starting a piano. And at the time, you're just, you know, a kid just doing it. But, you know, in looking back, like it brought so much confidence, like self-worth. And I'm wondering, without naming any names, if you can share a story of how the choir actually helped like maybe a child find themselves or develop that confidence that they may not have had before.
0: When we were on tour last summer, we just did a little run to Ottawa and Montreal. And as you can anticipate, we get homesickness, right? With kids, like some of these kids are like 11, 12 going on these tours. Maybe it's the first time they've been away from their families overnight. And so there were a few kids that had pretty intense homesickness on this past tour. And one of them decided to sit a concert out. And she and I sat at the very back of the concert and we just watched them perform. And it was so interesting to watch a chorister, like an active chorister, watch an entire concert of their choirs, of

0: that you're meant to be with. At school, you're forced to be with other people. You don't have say with who you're hanging out, really. But a choir or sports, anything, you get to pick. Like, those are the same weirdos as you. And so your brains are similar and you get along. And it that can build so much confidence just in finding like, you know?
1: It's so true. And especially kids, it's sort of at that like critical age, it's just, it's nice to feel seen and to see like you've got comrades.
0: Yeah, exactly.
2: We've been asking everybody who their favorite Hamilton musicians are. And we want to ask you the same question. And we also want to ask you who your favorite Hamilton music educators are.
0: One Hamilton musician that I really admire and is a friend of mine, and I haven't seen her in ages, but is Sarah Beatty. I love Sarah Beatty. And she is also a person who is a musician, but also working, doing other things. She's an environmental scientist, as far as I know. And I think one of my favorite songs from her is the song Holy Smokes, which just really outlines like the plight of the millennial. And I think that's why I like it so much, because I relate. In terms of educators, I mean, anyone at the Hamilton Children's Choir. Melanie Tellez is our artistic director. She's absolutely outstanding. But I would also love to highlight my buddy Piper Hayes, who is a singer-songwriter in Hamilton, but she is also a music educator. She is a yoga instructor, and she takes a very holistic approach to all of her education. She is very much focused on the mind and voice connection, which I find very fascinating, because I really do believe that so much of being any type of musician is just guts and confidence and believing that you can do it. And I know, you know, from my own experience as a musician, that so much of how you experience your performance is based on how you feel, and your ability to perform in a way can be impacted by how you are feeling on that day. Whether that is you have a sore throat or whether you're kind of bummed out, both of those things can impact your performance. And so I love that she takes that approach.
1: Great. That was perfect answer.
2: Also answered my question that I was going to ask but didn't ask. For those who feel that they can't sing, what do you prescribe to them?
0: Oh, singing. You know what our old artistic director Zamfira Polos used to always say: if you can speak, you can sing. I believe it. I think it can be trained. I think you have to want it, but I think it can be trained.
2: Jillian, thank you so much for taking the
0: time.
2: Thanks
0: for having me. Jillian. I love talking about the choir.
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Whether you're tuning in online or on your FM dial, it's great to have you. We've got some great tunes lined up for the next hour, so stay tuned and enjoy.

Hello, you are listening to 93.3 CFMU FM, Hamilton, Ontario. And in order, you just heard Lighthouse by Estrella, Movie Star by Solya, and Half Nelson by Beached Out. Now to talk about the first artist, Estrella. With their new album, Atropine, the band explores human fragility as well as fate and time. The title track has a deeply mystical atmosphere, exploring the very moment of death and the idea that one's fate may already be predetermined. This underlying theme runs throughout the entire record. A theory of time approaches our existence from a more scientific and philosophical perspective, analyzing the nature of being and our place within the greater structure of time. Overall, a really cool album. If you like the first song that you heard, definitely give the rest of the album a play. The album is called Atropine, and it's just really cool and inventive and experimental. So, such a good song. Following that, we had Movie Star by Solya. Now, this one was a little bit more melancholic, but nonetheless, very, very good if you're into that sort of thing. And the 19-year-old singer-songwriter, Solya, is also a multi-instrumentalist and has been making music since she was just 4 years old, drawing inspiration from legends like Harry Nilsson and David Bowie, both great artists, as well as the desolate West Texas landscape that she calls home. In 2023, she self-released her first EP, Fever Dream, immediately captivating fans with her singular sound. Reminiscent of the vocal delivery of Patsy Cline, the cutting lyrics of Fiona Apple, all layered over shimmering synths, 1950s rock and roll. And those are just great things to combine, in my opinion. And if you're interested in any of those things, or if you like music that sort of incorporates any of those things or all of them together, even better. Or if you just like the song Movie Star that you heard, I would definitely recommend to give the rest of this album, which is called Queen of Texas, a listen. Solya is a great artist and an emerging artist as well, so there's a lot more to come. And finally, you heard Half Nelson by Beached Out. And Beached Out is a Peterborough, Ontario-based indie rock duo made up of Anne and Jeff Parker. Formed through a long-running creative partnership, the band blends fuzzed out 90s leaning indie rock with concise, narrative-driven songwriting. Their work focuses on themes of memory, relationships, and the tension between ambition and everyday life. Something that I think a lot of us can relate to. And if you like this song that you heard, or if any of those things sort of tickle your fancy, I would definitely recommend to also check out this album, which is called Average Weekends. Another great thing is that Beached Out is a Canadian duo, Canadian band, and we love to support them on CFMU. So definitely tune in more often if you want to hear some of that Canadian content. Nonetheless, we're going to jump back into the music with another Canadian and local artist. Here we have Jacob Allen with Waters.

Hello, hello. You are listening to 93.3 CFMU FM, Hamilton, Ontario. And the songs that you just heard were Waters by the Canadian and Hamiltonian Jacob Allen, Red Sky at Noon by Frozen Inertia, and Shudu by the Canadian and Hamiltonian The Beans. Now, Jacob Allen is a Canadian and multi-instrumentalist who's currently attending McMaster to study music. And their debut album, Burnt Out Face, is a 12-track LP that crosses genres but is mainly focused on around alternative rock. You can definitely tell from the song that we just heard that it definitely focuses on alternative rock, but even the intro there, I felt was a little bit more on the folk side with the acoustic guitar and the picking, and it's just a really cool way to blend different genres there if that's what you're into. But Jacob Allen is from Hamilton, and we love to support local artists here on CFMU, so definitely give that song and the whole album, which is called Burnt Out Face, a listen. Next, you heard Red Sky at Noon by Frozen Inertia, and their new EP, which is Remember the Exit Might Be Right Behind You, released January 9th, 2026, stemmed from an abstract instrumental, Remember the Exit May Be Located Behind You, from their previous album, Reflectivity, which was released in 2025. They have guest musicians and lots of features which contribute to such a dynamic, and there is a dark bass line that the band thought had to be reimagined into a bigger rock track. So this self-released album is really cool if you're into that genre, but I definitely recommend to give the whole EP a listen and see if there's anything else on there that you may like if you like what you heard. The last song that you heard there was Shudu, which is a single by The Beans. And The Beans is also a Hamiltonian artist. And they are a three-piece band born and raised in Hamilton, Ontario. They do a lot of concerts at smaller venues in Hamilton that even I've seen, and they are pretty active. So if you are interested in seeing a band as cool as them do shows in Hamilton, then definitely check out their socials, because I definitely have seen them running around town. So if you like what you heard, I would give their other songs a listen, as that one was just a single, but recently released and really, really cool. So there you go. Check them out. We love to see it here, and we're going to jump back into the music.

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Now to talk a bit about these artists before we get back into the music, Enfold, which is the album by Lou Oma, whose name is Haley Pates, is a dreamlike mosaic of folk, electronic, experimental, and indie influences. The album weaves together Pates' deepest fears and heartaches with her growing appreciation for life and its challenges. Her vocals shine above soft guitar lines and hazy synth textures, guiding listeners through intimate reflections on love and loss. Crafted over the course of 3 years, Enfold is a tender, vulnerable body of work, one that feels deeply personal. Now, I'm not sure if you were able to feel that as I was, but I definitely think that that translates very, very well. Like the angelic intro and just how the whole song comes together is really amazing, and you can tell that it means something deeper, although you might not know exactly what at first listen without any context of Haley Pates, but definitely a really, really cool song and a great album. So if you like that, I would definitely recommend to listen to the rest of Enfold, which is a self-release album, because you will find other music you like, I guarantee it. The next song we heard was One More Dance Around the Sun by Great Lake Swimmers. Now, this is off their album Caught Light, and Tony Decker's music spans over two decades as the lead singer and songwriter of Great Lake Swimmers. Over 8 albums, multiple EPs, live shows, and reissues, the Toronto-based group, with a revolving cast of players, has established itself as a beloved indie folk act in their native Canada and beyond. Great Lake Swimmers is a great Canadian band, and we love to support Canadian artists here on CFMU. And Great Lake Swimmers was actually shortlisted for the Polaris Prize and nominated twice for the Juno Awards. These are just great accomplishments made by the great band, and it should tell you a little bit about how beloved their music is here and beyond. Finally, you heard The Gorillaz' Anushka Shankar, which The Gorillaz is definitely a bigger artist and not necessarily Canadian, but this is a recent release, and The Gorillaz return with their 9th studio album, Mountain. An amalgamation of shimmering synth textures layered with harp, sitar, cinematic vocals, and more alike. In the wake of the recent losses of Damon Albarn and Jamie Hewlett's fathers, and inspired by a trip to India, the album offers a melancholy meditation on life after death and the wistful, bittersweet emotions that follow. Mountain features numerous appearances from actors and musicians as well. So something very cool that The Gorillaz decided to integrate into their album. And if you like what you heard, I would definitely recommend to listen to more of it, just because I feel like they do keep that theme throughout the whole album. Super good songs, very, very cool overall, but I want to jump back into the music, so enjoy.

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Now, Gus Engelhorn is a singer-songwriter and psych poet, and he shares The Broken Balladeer, which is the album that this song was played off of, and he also has the recording of The Broken Balladeer, which is a fly-on-the-wall short film shot on Super 8mm, documenting the recording of the album. So if you like what you heard, definitely recommend to check out his other music or even that short film if you're interested. Now, Christian Turner is a Hamilton singer, and he wrote My Baby about being pushed away by someone you love and not having a choice but to love them anyway. Sadly, something that a lot of us might be able to relate to, but if you like what you heard, check out his other music. Now, we are about to wrap up this show here, so before we go, I'm going to introduce our last song of the hour, and this is going to be Say Your Mind by the Hamiltonian band Lost Faculty. Hamilton's Lost Faculty arrived with their debut LP, a record shaped as much by derailment as intention. What began as a focused two-week session stretched into 5 months at Arc Recording Studio. Owned by Julius Buddy of Alexis on Fire, City in Color, and The Protest the Hero acclaim, a thunderstorm-triggered power surge halted tracking early on, forcing the band and producer, Adam Parkinson, to abandon the clock and lean into a longer, less controlled process. This last song we're ending off here is a great song. Again, you're listening to 93.3 CFMU FM. If you like what you hear, definitely check out the rest of Lost Faculty's discography. They have great music. It's been great listening with you for this hour. Tune in again later. See ya.

That was Blossom on 93.3 CFMU or CFMU.ca if you prefer. Blossom, band from the Hamilton area. I think there might be like a Toronto-Hamilton blend there. I'm not 100% sure. The album is called Amaryllis, and it's actually maybe my favorite local album that's come out in a little while. Fantastic record. Yeah, a lot of nuance on that record and a lot of different sounds and influences. Really cool stuff. That was Of the And and Cold, the name of that track. And really like it. They played the CFMU fundraiser in spring 26. It was much appreciated. Put on a good show. But yeah, check it out. Amaryllis, the band is called Blossom. I highly recommend it. We're going to get into a set of 2 hours of music that is current-ish at time of recording. And I think it's going to be pretty great. So stick around. Ihan Ersahin's Istanbul Sessions. The name of the artist on this next album, Mahale. The track is called Yedi Tepe. I believe I pronounced that right. Probably not. Doesn't matter. Check out the song. This is 93.3 CFMU.

Coming to you from Hamilton, Ontario and McMaster University, this is CFMU, and that was Sam Hemshaw from the album It Could Be Worse and a track called Sun and Moon. Hey everybody, you're listening to 93.3. I hope you're doing well out there. We also heard in that set Joyce Manor from I Used to Go to the Bar, and the track is called Well, Whatever It Was. I feel like you have to say it in that, because there's a comma in there, so it's got to be like, well, whatever it was. Anyhow, İlhan Ersahin's Istanbul Sessions, starting off that set from the album Mahal, and that was Yeti Tepe. If I'm saying any of those words right, obviously I can't know, because I've never heard anyone say it out loud. We've got all kinds of music coming up, including some crazy longness from Sun. That's S-U-N-N-O, bracket, bracket, bracket. You know who I'm talking about. We've got all kinds of different things happening on today's show, but let's start off with Pill to Swallow from the album When a Flower Doesn't Grow. 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

was a good long set, mostly because of the good long sun song. That's sun as in S-U-N-N-O, and then a whole bunch of brackets. You've seen the name. You know the band. Or maybe you don't, but I hope you enjoyed that. Obviously something a little different from the CFMU library, but I really got into Sun after getting into Boris, the Japanese, I don't know what you want to call them. Call them a doom metal band, but that's not accurate. They're way too all over the place and mixed up for that to actually hold water as a label for them. But yeah, got into them and have heard great things about seeing them live. Maybe someday. Maybe someday it'll happen before that Antarcticus, a local Hamilton area band. Transcendence, the name of the track, just a single that we have here in the station. And we started off with actually we had four songs in that set, didn't we? We had Nothing, A Short Story of Decay, the name of the album. Never Come, Never Morning is the name of the track that we heard. We started with Soft Cult, From When a Flower Doesn't Grow, and Pill to Swallow. Gonna get back into music right away with Shane Wiseman from the album Better Luck Tomorrow, right where you want me on 93.3 CFMU FM.

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